0: The 1990s marked not only the end of a century, but also the end of a millennium, and significant changes were on the way. The very first year of the decade saw the end of Thatcherism in Britain, Mikhail Gorbachev elected as President of the Soviet Union, the Hubble Space Telescope launched from Shuttle Discovery, Nelson Mandela freed, the fall of the Berlin Wall and the reunification of Germany, and the birth of the World Wide Web. That was just in 1990. It was certainly shaping up to be a decade that would change the way we lived forever.
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0: The changes that began with 1990 continued on into 91, with the United States enacting Operation Desert Storm and ending the Gulf War in a matter of weeks, the end of apartheid and racial segregation in South Africa, the first ever woman premier of France, Edith Cresson, and the release of video of Los Angeles police beating driver Rodney King caused riots and national controversy in the United States. Then, in 1992, Bill Clinton was elected the 42nd president, whilst in the Netherlands, the European Union was created after the signing of the Maastricht Treaty, and the first Windows operating system, Windows 3.1, was released. And in music, well, Whitney Houston was number one with I Will Always Love You, and Right Said Fred, we're just far too sexy.
1: I'm too sexy for my love, too sexy for my love, love's going to leave me.

By the time 1993 rolled around, the World Wide Web had gone public, and personal computer technology took a huge step forward with the advent of the Intel Pentium chip. A terrible earthquake caused havoc in Tokyo and killed 385 people, measuring 7.5 in the Richter scale. And then, in 1994, another earthquake, this time measuring 6.7, shook Southern California to its bones, killing 61 people and causing massive damage. Also in 94, O.J. Simpson was arrested for the murder of his wife Nicole and her friend Ronald Goldman, leading to a media circus during the ensuing trial. Meanwhile in Australia, major bushfires devastated coastal New South Wales, causing 4 deaths and the loss of hundreds of homes. And New South Wales MP John Newman was shot outside his home in Australia's first political assassination. We saw the premiere of Blue Heelers on Channel 7 that year, and the final episode of one of Australia's most popular comedies of all time, Mother and Son.

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2: 1995 saw Yahoo, the search engine and web directory, launched. And eBay, the giant online auction house, also came into being. 168 people were murdered when terrorists bombed the Alfred P. Murrah Federal Building in Oklahoma City. And Barings Bank, the oldest investment bank of the United Kingdom, was brought down by a single broker in Tokyo, incurring over $1 billion in losses. In 1996, Australia and most of the South Pacific breathed a sigh of relief when France finally announced it would cease testing nuclear weapons on Mururoa Atoll. And in London, the announcement of Prince Charles and Princess Diana's divorce created yet more unwanted headlines for the House of Windsor.

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0: 1997 saw two firsts when Madeleine Albright became the first woman Secretary of State in the United States, and Dolly the Sheep became the first fully cloned complex organism. 97 also saw mad cow disease dominate headlines when it was conclusively shown to be transmitted to humans through the consumption of infected beef. And the entire world mourned the death of Diana Spencer, Princess of Wales, when she was killed in a car accident with Dodi El-Fayed while fleeing the paparazzi in Paris. 1998 saw the biggest sex scandal ever to rock the White House and almost the entire world when President Bill Clinton was forced to take the stand to testify about his relationship with intern Monica Lewinsky. And in Australia, John Howard's Liberal National Coalition was re-elected with the help of One Nation preferences.
1: Ladies and gentlemen, this is Mumble number 5.

As the last decade of the 1900s drew to a close, another terrible earthquake measuring 7.6 on the Richter scale decimated Turkey, killing over 17,000 people and causing incredible damage. And in Colorado, USA, two students murdered 13 people and then committed suicide in what would become known as the Columbine High School Massacre. Also in 1999, the 6 billionth person populating Earth was born, and Nelson Mandela stepped down as president of South Africa, the first black head of state in that country's history. And it seems an odd fact that the last few months of the 1990s was given over to almost total panic around the world when the dreaded Y2K bug, a software glitch that was said to cause all manner of chaos to computer systems around the world, reached hysterical proportions. And it proved to be totally groundless. So that was the 1990s, a decade of change, politically, technologically, and culturally. The Cold War was over, the Berlin Wall was down, and the internet had already begun to change our lives. We looked forward to the new millennium with hope of better things to come. For in the end, we are an optimistic race, we humans. This is John Valens.

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Accidentally Kelly Street, that's the song by the Aussie indie pop group Frente. And it was released as their debut single back in October 1992. I've headed their debut studio album, Marvin the Album. And, the title includes an unintentional misspelling of Accidentally. That the band, they just decided to keep that. And the song peaked at number 4 in both Australia and the New Zealand singles charts. And was also a minor hit in the United Kingdom in 1994, peaking at number 80 on the UK singles chart. It's a beautiful, very happy sort of summery song, isn't it? Accidentally Kelly Street by Frente there. And speaking of Australian bands, which we were, well, we are, I thought I might play this one too. This is by a band called Savage Garden, which I'm sure you've heard of, who did extraordinarily well, both in Australia and overseas. This is Truly Madly Deeply.

Truly Madly Deeply there. That's the song by the Aussie pop duo Savage Garden, of course. It was released in March 1997 and was the third single from their self-titled album, their debut album, actually, called Savage Garden, of course. And it won the 1997 ARIA Music Award for both single in the year and the highest-selling single, and was nominated for Song of the Year. And written by Darren Hayes and Daniel Jones, the bandmates. The song is a reworking of a song called Magical Kisses that they wrote together when they were recording the original debut album. The song reached number one in Australia, Canada and the United States. And in the United States, the Billboard ranked it as one of the most successful songs of all time on the adult contemporary chart. In November 2019, the song was added to the National Film and Sound Archive selection of recordings here in Australia. It was an enormously successful single for them and absolutely, you know, a wonderful thing for both Daniel and for Darren. Wonderful stuff. We've talked about Australian artists, and basically what I'm doing here is just playing with some Aussie artists from the 90s as well. And we have quite a lot of success internationally in the 1990s. And we all know that Kylie Minogue was doing extremely well through the 90s in the UK. And this another young lady from Australia was doing very well as well. This is Tina Arena. And this particular track did extraordinarily well for her during the 90s.

Yeah, that's the Chains, the song by Aussie singer-songwriter Tina Arena from her third studio album, Don't Ask, it was called. She has an amazing voice, isn't she, Tina? She's just terrific. It was composed by Tina Arena and Pam Reswick and Steve Werfel, and produced by Dave Tyson. Fantastic production on it too, and it's a wonderful arrangement. The single was released August 1994 by Columbia and Epic Records, and received great critical acclaim from music critics who are basically, you know, just saying how much they loved Tina's vocal performance and comparing her to powerhouse singers like Celine Dion and Mariah Carey. It peaked at number 4 in Australia's ARIA singles chart, as well as reaching number 6 in the UK. Charted well right throughout Europe and earned her numerous awards in the process. It also became her biggest hit in North America. It peaked at number 38 on the Billboard Hot 100, which is, you know, remarkable work. And it was number 20 on the Canadian charts as well. A wonderful piece of work there by Bettina Arena, who really has got great chops. I mean, she is a good, good singer, without any doubt whatsoever. I'm going to leave you. This will be the last track with Yothu Yindi's fantastic track from the 1990s. This is just to take us up to Dancing in the Kitchen Time. This is Treaty.

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0: Slice It Easy, we don't just play songs. We play the memories of your life. 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
1: Oh, yes, Nice and Easy, and very nice to have your company on this rather gloomy Monday morning. And a bit of rain, about 14 degrees, and still a bit of cloud about out there today. Well, I'm going to talk to you about probably the most malign group in modern society now. What about the barefoot passenger on an aircraft I'm talking about? Yes, I can see you all going, oh. Well, I mean, this is something about a naked, sock-free foot at 30,000 feet that kind of unifies the public in its fury and disgust in a way that we rarely see in the 21st century, well, especially in the world of social media polarisation. Every now and again, there's a particularly egregious case that captures the attention of everybody. Back in October last year, apparently, in Boston-based artist Ashley Eisenman filmed a man behind her propping his bare foot onto the gap beside her seat for the entire hour-long flight, leaving them a mere few centimetres from her defenceless arm. He 1,000% should be on a no-fly list as soon as possible, she wrote after the traumatic incident. Oh, look, how would you feel about that? Well, I mean, I can just imagine how you'd feel about that. Good grief. Yes. So if a one-hour flight from Reno to San Francisco is bad, what about this one, a nine-hour journey from Zurich to New York? It's the stuff of flaky-skinned, wiggly-toed nightmares. And that's what happened to a Reddit user by the name of Sarah, who posted an alarming photo with the caption, "I have a nine-hour flight ahead of me." And, yes, it's not that it's an issue. It afflicts only those in economy. The alarming Instagram page Passenger Shaming shared a video of a woman lying on her back in first class with both her bare feet resting against the plane's wall.

0: Oh dear. No, look, you can't, honestly, you just cannot, you can't take your socks off at 30,000 feet. There's just nothing, I can't imagine anything more ghastly. Leave you breathless, really, wouldn't it? Don't you think?
1: Go on, leave me breathless.
0: Okay, I apologise for that.

Yeah, it's Triple BFM and 14 degrees and a bit of cloud about outside at the moment in the Bellingen Shire. You know the Finns? You know, people from Finland. They must get really bored over their sort of frigid winters because they're way overrepresented with very strange competitions, apparently. They are the country that introduced the world to competitive wife carrying and mobile phone throwing. I'm pretty good at that. And hobby horsing is now bringing you the heavy metal knitting world championships. No. You don't knit with particularly toxic metals, though. Instead, you're supposed to put on your best performance of knitting while you're headbanging to hard rock music. While the competitors don't need to finish an entire knitting project on stage, they must make tangible progress on something recognisable as a knitted piece. As they do say, they shall rock out as hard as possible for 1 minute. Sadly, it seems this delightfully weird contest has come on hard times. The 2023 competition was cancelled, and although the organisers sort of announced the 2024 contest and 25 and 26, there hasn't been any since. So the the Heavy Metal Knitting World Championships have well gone the way of the dodo, I suppose. Heavy Metal Knitting World Championships. Something about that just kind of makes me want to sort of like just be there and just watch all these very strange people. Here's Billy Paul.

0: At Nice and Easy, we don't just play songs, we play the memories of your life. Nice and Easy with John Valens.
1: Yeah, it's Nice and Easy. And we're talking about sort of strange competitions like the heavy metal. Oh, for heaven's sakes, John. Heavy metal knitting world championships. That's, I mean, it really is a bit of a mouthful, isn't it? Moving right along, he said. Now I'm going to tell you about the Nako Sumo. This is the Sumo Baby Crying Festival, which brings together four centuries of cultural tradition and an utterly strange competition. It's held on the 5th of May, which is the Japanese Children's Day. Nako Sumo consists of sumo wrestlers gently cradling babies in their arms, which is all very nice, isn't it? But then they attempt to make them cry as loudly as possible. Two sumo wrestlers send babies into the sumo ring, and the baby that cries first is the winner. The wrestlers may obviously not harm the babies, well, of course they wouldn't do that, but they can employ various strategies such as bouncing the baby, yelling loudly, or making scary faces. Now, look, although the competition might seem very strange, apparently it's rooted in a deeply held Shinto belief that the cries of innocent children drive away evil spirits. And by making the babies cry in the sanctified sumo ring, the wrestlers hope to help them grow up healthy and strong, which is all very positive in the end, I suppose. But that is very, very strange. Ah, blimey. Can I get any stranger than that? I don't think so. Here's Criss Cross.

if you get caught between the moon and New York City. There's a lovely story that that Peter Allen, who was one of the writers of that, told us. That song was written by Burt Bacharach, Peter Allen, Carol Bayer-Sager, and Chris Cross. And they all got together in New York to write songs for the film, and particularly for the main song for the film. And Peter was a bit late getting there, and when he did eventually turn up, they said, "You're a bit late, Pete. What happened?" He said, "Well, that's what happens when you get caught between the moon and New York City." And there you go. That was the first line of the chorus that they had from there on. Not bad, that, is it?

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5: Well, I've been telling you about very strange sort of competitive things that people do. And we've just been through the sumo wrestling baby crying situation, which is very, very odd. What about greased palm climbing? Climbing a palm tree is hard enough as it is, you would think, wouldn't you? But you really don't need to add anything slippery to make it harder, but that's exactly what they do each year during Indonesian Independence Day. As part of the celebration, people erect palm tree trunks and hang various rewards at the top. And they will slather the trunks then in grease and oil until they glisten in the sun. And at that point, the competitors are unleashed. They scamper up the slick trees, either solo or as a team, utilising various methods to not slide back down. And once they reach the top, they can grab one of the rewards, and the rewards can range from household items to cash awards, to motorcycles, and even cars. How the hell do you get the car up to the top of a palm tree? With great difficulty, they said. Great difficulty.

Mr. Presley there, thank you very much, Elvis. He's just leaving the building now. They've been talking about strange competitions. Well, we have some pretty strange competitions in Australia as well. What about Australia has hosted cockroach racing since 1982. How about that? The revolting sport started in the Storybridge Hotel in Brisbane as a way to prove that the area's cockroaches were the fastest in all of Australia. Now, I'm not sure why you'd boast about that, but well, it resulted in the first cockroach races. Now, the racing cockroaches are typically Madagascar hissing cockroaches, which are the largest of their kind in the world. And they're placed in the middle of a circular arena and released from their enclosures. The winner is the roach that first touches the edge of the field. Do they catch the roaches as they run out of the ring, or do they have one of those, they just let them skitter off into the building? I'm sure that they do catch them. Yeah, talk about strange sports. I'll tell you what, that's certainly one of them, isn't it? It's Freda Payne.

0: I love all the old songs. 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It's great.
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3: Strange sports and competitions where we've been going through after this last hour. I want to tell you about this one now. This is called shin kicking. This sport is played annually at the Cotswold Olympic Games in England. Two competitors grab each other by the collar and attempt to kick each other in the shins to throw off the other, to throw the other off balance. The winner is the one who scores two wins over three bouts. Now, although the sport sounds like something a bunch of sauced-up blokes might invent on the way home from the pub, shin-kicking actually has centuries of tradition behind it. The first competition was held way back in 1612 when lawyer Robert Dover received King James I's blessing to organise this local sporting event, and shin-kicking was then made very popular. I think that's the end of the line for me, honestly. As it is.

Well, there we go, my friends. There's another program all wrapped up here at 2BBB. Certainly hope you enjoyed the show today. It was a great pleasure to be here and present it for you. I'll be back again next week, all being well. We'll do it all again, shall we? Until such time, you take very good care of each other out there, won't you? This is John Vallon saying bye for now, folks.

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1: National Radio News.
2: Hello, I'm Shannon Kirkwood. Police in the UK are reportedly investigating if there was an Iranian link to the RAF bomb plot. Homes were evacuated and a specialist ordnance disposal team was brought in following the arrest of five men on suspicion of preparing a terrorist act near RAF Fairford in Gloucestershire. Sky News is reporting counter-terrorism police looking at whether Iran is linked to the plot. The base is used by the US Air Force as part of the operation against Iran. Iran's Revolutionary Guard had warned UK officials against the use of the base by US forces. The Albanese government is defending its response to the OpenAI agent's breach of a government website. There are claims the federal government has overreacted and politicised the breach of the Medicare statistics reporting portal. Public Service Minister Katie Gallagher has told the Nine Network it was a significant issue.
3: It is very novel, and it is the first time that we're aware that an agent acting on its own, not with the authority of OpenAI, was able to get into one of our data systems. And I think we did the right thing, which was to come out and tell people what we knew and to raise those concerns with OpenAI.
2: Federal Cabinet is meeting today to coordinate an urgent national response to the security breach. The local economy, livability, cultural practices and community contribution. They're some of the focus areas of a national campaign to be launched next month, which aims to build stronger regional communities. Founder of non-profit organisation Ready Communities, Chad Renando, detailed to National Radio News the main challenges outlined by this year's focus community of Stanthorpe in Queensland.
4: We'll be around how we keep our money local in our economy, how we have a healthy conversation around drought, particularly in high tourism communities, when that affects some people. And how do we get some of those cultural stories out there, and how do we better support our volunteers?
2: A new report has found student wellbeing is improved by being more connected to a school community. Brock Anderson has more.
5: The findings, published by the Black Dog Institute, follow a study into the impact of staff, student and school-level factors into adolescent mental health and well-being. The study of 1,500 students across 35 secondary schools found a sense of connectedness to their school community in Year 8 was the only factor which improved purported well-being in Year 10. Lead author Sarah Stevens says factors such as demographic makeup or socioeconomic profile may be less important for student mental health than the quality of students' relationships and sense of belonging at the school.
2: And NT hip-hop artist Young Miller says he will be using some of his winnings from taking out a national reality singing contest to support young Aboriginal children in his community. The First Nations artist and support worker says he wants to establish a local studio in Palmerston. During his time on the contest, he raised awareness about domestic violence and the need for positive role models for Aboriginal youth. Turning to sport now, Newcastle hooker Phoenix Crossland has been referred to the NRL judiciary for a hip drop, which left Penrith halfback Nathan Cleary with a compound ankle fracture. Crossland was sent off for the offence during the night's preliminary final win over the Panthers yesterday. The Newcastle player will need to successfully argue his case to the panel if he's any chance of avoiding suspension. The Knights play the Roosters in the NRL Grand Final on Sunday. And outgoing Cricket Australia chair Mike Baird has announced he's standing down from the role. Baird has confirmed today he won't be seeking re-election at next month's AGM after he lost the support of Cricket New South Wales over the privatisation of the Big Bash League clubs. Former Australian cricketer David Boone will serve as the interim chair.
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1: I'm Doran Hart, former director and presenter on 2BB FM. In about 1988, perhaps it was, we started a women's show. And in the end, we called it Making Waves, and we had rosters of different weeks. There were different groups of women on. We had about four groups. And we just got on and presented what was just coming up in women's information news. And we soon had one day a year, which we asked everybody at the station, we want women on air all day long. And the station said, oh, yeah, that's okay. And I found being on that program, talk, still, I was always involved in talk, but allowed you just to express your opinion and bring in people to express their views and so on. And that was very freeing.
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And we are having a listen tonight. I'm being a bit self-indulgent. It's 40 years since my partner and I married, and 44 years since we met in Brisbane, and it was a simple twist of fate on that night. And that's Sarah Yaros, and that is the old Bob Dylan song, a family favourite. And you're going to be subjected to lots more family favourites. This is from that night when we first met in Brisbane, and Bob Marley was playing

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That is, of course, Ian Dury and the Blockheads from back in the 70s. That was a single that's since been added on to versions of his first album, New Boots and Panties. And Ian Dury, before that, UB40, back in the day when they used to be great. Their first self-titled album, and a track from it featured on a live UB40 album called Burden of Shame. And there's some of the music that used to feature largely on mixtapes back in the 70s and 80s. And Ray and I certainly shared those back in the day when we used to write these AML letters to each other on the other side of the world and send books and tapes. And then finally I came over here and we got married. And Crowded House is one of the songs, in one of the bands and tunes that has lots of memories attached. This is Don't Dream It's Over.

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up from a boot, and a thousand pigeons fall around her feet. So put a candle in the window and a kiss upon his lips as the day outside the window fills with rain. Just like a stranger with the weeds in your

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And Time definitely features a bit in tonight's show. This is an old Kinks number made popular by Kate Rusby a few years ago, and definitely one of our favourites.

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We'll be back up in the very near future. Rodney's been hard at work getting all the infrastructure organised up at Dorrigo, and we're hoping to be back up on air. But in the meantime, 2BBB.net.au if you're having trouble getting in to 2BBB's signal. We've been listening to the Warumpi band there. Before that, Tidas, Sam Amadon and Eels with Things the Grandchildren Should Know. And celebrating 40 years with my partner Ray, we are having a listen to some of the music that I put together on a playlist for her from the last 40 plus 4 years, and just trying to find where I've got a 12-hour playlist here of music, and just trying to find something really good for you to enjoy with us. Soom Tea.

That is, of course, the voice of Billy Bragg and 100 Year Hunger with a take on what's going on in the Middle East. And before that, Nemesis with an old Lord song retooled for being appropriate for her homeland in Palestine. Macklemore with Hinshall and Kafia and Ahmed Al-Ali with Lev Arabic version. And at the top there was The King Is Dead. Remember when John Howard lost his seat to Maxine McHugh and the Herd came out with The King Is Dead, one of our favourite songs for a very long time. We came across some great artists via the Winter Music Festival, and one of them is Joe Pug. And this is one of our favourites. Another one is Lauren Kate, and that's coming up afterwards.

That's one of those very special Bellingham Winter Music Festival gigs that we stumbled across at the number five as we came up the hill there. Lauren Kate was singing and echoing around the valley, and it was very special. And Catch the Wind is the old Donovan song that she covers. Great performer if you ever get to see her, Lauren Kate, and that followed on from Joe Pug and How Good You Are. And just a bit of a preface to this one, Loudon Wainwright III has these writings from his father from Life magazine from back in the day, and he's reading those at the beginning of this song and then performing a duet with his son. And we will hear father and son together.

On the basis of the way things are with my children, I doubt that the length of the acquaintance necessarily makes it easier for loved ones to know you better, or for you to know them. The past keeps getting in the way. My children are all grown now, deep into the complications of their adult lives. But where I'm concerned, I'd bet the ghostly parent of earlier Christmases keeps popping up for them when my number is punched. The old record, complete with stored outrage and disappointment, comes up on the computer screen, and a natural reserve, a caution built up for years, takes over. And why shouldn't it? We share a big chunk of the past, and there were awful bumps. I've gotten used to the fact that they have their own versions of how things were. They're entitled, even if I recall some things differently. No, it's not that I want to set the record straight. That could make matters worse. But change is possible. And I'd like to begin work on some sort of updated, realigned model for our connection. Something that will reflect not so much what we all were, or think we were, but what we have become.

That's me almost finished for this week. We'll be back with normal programming first thing tomorrow morning here on the Bees. There'll be stuff lined up on the computer for overnight, and we are going to head for the hills now, and I hope you've enjoyed this look back at the last 40 odd years of music that I've shared with my partner, Ray. Happy anniversary, Ray. And that was Browser History from Alice Skye, and before that Youngblood from Yermal, and of course Uncle Archie. And gonna finish with a Sing Sing, have to finish with a Sing Sing, really. This is Not Drowning Waving and Telek, and from the original Tabaran album. Talk to you next week.

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2: I'm Carol, and I used to do present folk show in the early 90s for a few years, and that was lots of fun, sharing folk music with the Bellingen community. So it means a sense of community, sharing information and ideas, and bringing people together to put on some folk concerts in Bellingen. And I did have some of those people in here to interview, and that was really good. Alistair Hewlett, who's a very powerful social justice singer-songwriter. I think maybe Judy Small might have done an interview here, and Christina Olsen, and oh, I can't

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1: 2009.
2: It's all pretty clear in my mind how the rain was raining and I was up at my place and Misty was on the phone saying, Doran, come down, come down. We're putting stuff up and, you know, the water's rising, come down, come down. And I literally ran down the hill and Misty was watching the water come up. We switched off the power and we'd been so busy looking over the back here and worrying about, you know, the water coming up here that we hadn't realised until we got out onto the street that Wheatley Street was this river and it had become a dam and water was pouring over. And we literally had to hold hands and stagger along against the water to get back to our cars. Sometimes the North Side programmers are caught somewhere else. You know, they can't get home and they can't broadcast. Sometimes other programmers happen to be here, like Leo, and the floodwaters come up. And it's always, and they can't get out. Thank goodness on that occasion.
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1: Hello, I'm Lewis Donaldson. The Prime Minister says the issue of the AI breach is not about what is obtained by AI agents, but how it is done so. Anthony Albanese has spoken on the establishment of a task force to investigate the breach by an open AI agent of government websites. Mr. Albanese acknowledged the potential of artificial intelligence, but says humans need to remain in charge.
2: An agent gaining unauthorised access to material. It's important to note, as I did when we made the announcement, that this doesn't relate to people's personal data. So what is at risk here isn't what was obtained, it's the way that it was obtained.
1: Treasurer Jim Chalmers says a budget outcome improvement came from super and investor income, not commodities. Mr. Chalmers today announced a budget deficit $6 billion lower than the $28.3 billion initially forecast in May's federal budget.
3: It is overwhelmingly from higher super and investor income than what we anticipated in the Treasury's forecasts in May. So to be really clear about that, this is not about wage and salary earners. It's not about commodity prices. It's about higher than expected super and investor income.
1: The Treasurer also conceded there will be some difficult months ahead, with interest rates expected to rise when the Reserve Bank meets tomorrow. The Ambulance Union in Victoria has criticised the state government for insufficiently consulting with workforce representatives after announcing changes to paramedical responsibilities. The proposal would see paramedics respond to more mental health-related incidents in an effort to free up police resources. Victorian Ambulance Union Secretary Danny Hill told National Radio News consultation with the workforce leads to better outcomes for all parties involved.
4: You know, any time you consult with the workforce, you end up with a better outcome. And the fact that a lot of this has been done in secret without proper consultation, I think, is disappointing, but it also means that you're not going to have the optimum outcome.
1: New Zealand's election campaign has got off to a start, with both major parties staging campaign launches in a tight race. The Prime Minister, Chris Luxon's National Party, faces being the first one-term government in half a century. The contest between the National Party and the country's Labor Party is close, with recent polling averages placing both parties on 29% each. New Zealanders will head to the polls on November 7. Newsrooms around the world are united today, urging the public to choose public interest and trusted journalism. The Global Campaign on World News Day is asking Australians to look beyond the headline and distinguish between the content produced by influencers, platforms and AI, and professional journalism.
5: When journalism disappears, it's not just the newsrooms that pay the price. It's you.
1: Madonna has opened the MTV Music Video Awards more than 20 years since her last performance. Madonna has taken to the stage with Sabrina Carpenter to perform their single. Madonna took home three trophies, while Taylor Swift became the most awarded artist in the show's history. She also received three awards, including her 31st MVA win, becoming the first ever Artist Director Honours recipient. And Brisbane Lions supporters are being invited to celebrate the AFL club's history three-peat tomorrow in Brisbane. The Lions secured a third straight premiership title on Saturday, defeating the Dockers at the MCG.
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G'day, welcome to the show. That was Proton Energy Pills with Survival. I remember the film clip to that awesome song from Wollongong back in the day. Welcome to the show. You're on the Vinyl Countdown with Pete Bufo, broadcasting from Ballinchin, Gumbangia country. I pay my respects to the elders past, present and the future. Cool little show lined up for you. A lot of good rock and roll. Some artier stuff as well. Mystery album coming up in about 20 minutes, and it's a rock and roll classic. Came out in 79, was the third album by this band. More on that later. I'm going to play you some music. Just keep playing, eh? Be Suburban, this is Dropout.

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in Alone in the End Zone by Radio Birdman. Before that was Shitlist by L7, Model Worker by Magazine, and Dropout by B Suburban here on 2BBB FM 93.3 107.3 www.2bbb.net.au 93.3 FM is down at the moment while we move the transmission tower. 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

gofundme.com.au. You can go to that page, you can donate money. We're going to get a GoFundMe to help because it costs a bit, you know, to do. And that'll be coming up quite soon. Progress is getting there again. I'm going to play, I'll change a pace. It's a Newcastle band called the Hurricanes. Not sure if they're still together. It's from, 8 years ago, I guess, this one. It's called Limited Edition.

A band called Tommy Griggs from USA back in the 90s. Lead singer, I don't remember his last name, Timmy. He was in Newey for a long time when I was, so I grew up in Newcastle. Back in the 90s, and local band No Reason became the backing band for Tommy Griggs when he was in Australia for, I can't remember how long he was there, 6 months or so. He was a cool dude. Like, he was all right to talk to and that, I mean, as a bloke. And anyway, so Tommy Griggs, I can't remember what the name of the song is. It's not marked on there. Before that was Limited Edition by Hurricanes from Newcastle as well. Here on 2BBB FM, it's time to do Mystery Album. It's 29 minutes past four, with you here till six. So this Mystery Album came out in 1979. It's their third album, was released in June that year. It's good, honest, Australian pub rock. It's heavy pub rock. I'm just going to cut to the chase. It's The Angels. No Exit is the album. Critics did say about this album that it was it's a really good diversion from the banality, the boringness that radio was producing at the time in 1979, according to them. And they also said that this Angels album shows a lot more maturity than the first two, though it doesn't lack in drive or anything like that. It's probably my favourite Angels album, which isn't a biased opinion. I don't know if it's because, you know, my elder sister Julie and my other elder sister Annette, they were into the Angels when I was, so that came out in 1979. I was 11, and so I got to hear it from 11 onwards and was just like, yeah, hell yeah. And I have my sister's copy at home as well. It's a bit, it's got a bit of wear on it. It's a great album. First side is Waiting for the World, After Dark, Save Me, Shadow Boxer, and No Exit. A couple of members of the Angels did actually explain how these songs came, you know, who wrote them, how they were written, you know, what they were about. Like Mr. Damage was about a dude that would headbang a lot at their gigs, and it was called Mr. Brain Damage, and they did Mr. Damage for him. It's on the internet somewhere. I only just touched on it, so I don't have much information, but it's there if you want to look it up. All right, so we're here, side A, Waiting for the World. I've already told you what it is, hey. Anyway, let's get into it. The Angels, No Exit.

Angels, that was side A of No Exit. Great album, came out in 1979. I'm loving it. I'm really loving it. It's nostalgic for me as well, and reminds me of my sisters, you know, when they played it at home. And nice and loud too, I will say. And I want to thank my sisters for introducing me to some good music. The time is 7 minutes to 5 o'clock with you here till six. You're on the Vinyl Countdown with Pete Bufo here on 2BBB, 107.3 FM at the moment. 93.3 is down while we move the transmission tower, and www.2bbb.net.au. I'm just playing a lot of rock and roll and stuff, eh? This is Mick Medjoo and Ursula Medjoo. This is Punk Grandma.

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Real Gone Thrill by Love Grinder. Dave Slade singing in that band. A true gentleman. A true gentleman indeed. And a great singer. Big presence. And he's in Love City Radio, and they're playing with Chris Masiuak at the Federal Hotel on Friday the 16th of October, I think it is. Check the date. And I'm going. Definitely. Lava Bread before that by Tumbleweed. It's big as, eh? Miss You by Powerline Sneakers. R.I.P. Johnny Nolan. And Punk Grandma by Mick Medjool and Ursula Medjool as well. It's time to play side B of No Exit by the Angels here on 2BBB. It's just gone 8 minutes past five with you here till six. So you'll hear on this side, Can't Shake It, Out of the Blue, Dawn is Breaking, Mr. Damage, and Ivory Stairs. It's just awesome. I love it. Anyway, here it is without further ado.

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0: There you go. Side B of No Exit by the Angels, hey? 1979. You out of mate years ago. So we heard side A was Can't Shake It, Out of the Blue, Dawn is Breaking, Mr. Damage, and Ivory Stairs there here on 2BBB. And there you go, Annette. I'm glad you liked it, mate. I'm going to play some Thin Lizzy now. This is live. It's a great song. It's called Suicide. And time is 5:30.
1: This is something from the Fightin' album, this one. It's a number called Suicide.

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Obsession 2 by Susie and the Banshees. Bit of a change, wasn't it? Serve the Servants by Nirvana before that, from In Utero album. It's a great song. Not real fussed on that record, but there's a couple of songs on it I do like a lot. No Pictures by Eastern Dark and Suicide by Thin Lizzy Live. They were rocking. Anyway, I'm going to play you an old newie band called No Reason. And not the best recording, but like it's the oomph is just totally awesome. This is called Weary.

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Let a retard say USA. And I've been here so many, many, many times before. Made a sacrifice at the shrine of Bacchus. Blue ruin, lemon on the side.

New York Dolls with Chatterbox. Before that was Dog by Thunderbox. They were from Coffs Harbour. That was 2005. Great band, great dudes. Ramrod by Scraping Fetus before that. And Weary by No Reason. I'm out of here. Thanks for listening to Vinyl Countdown here with Pete Bufo. I'll be on radio tomorrow from 2 to 4 with the Early Drive. Don't know what I'm playing. I'm going to leave you with this song from the 60s. It's actually called Spaz. See you later.

people gonna think you're spies. Come on now, that's right, you're pretty shook up, so you're gonna get a cup of water just to calm you down.

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1: Hello, I'm Lewis Donaldson. One Nation's Barnaby Joyce says the government is driving up inflation itself ahead of an expected rate rise by the Reserve Bank tomorrow. Today, Treasurer Jim Chalmers says a deficit of $6 billion has been recorded, now sitting at 22.3, lower than the $28.3 billion initially forecast in May's federal budget. Speaking to the ABC, Mr. Joyce says spending on renewable energy is a factor behind persistent inflation.
2: It's obvious discretionary spending on such things as what you're doing with intermittent power, so-called renewable sector, pumping so much money into the economy. There's been a massive expansion in the public service that pumps money into the economy. Our inflation rate is the highest of the developed countries. Let's just get that correct. The highest of developed countries, and that's making people poorer. People are definitively poorer than they were a decade ago.
1: Minister for Government Services Katie Gallagher says the Medicare statistics reporting portal at the centre of the AI breach won't be reactivated. Ms Gallagher says she had a briefing from Services Australia this morning and that data on the Medicare portal had been moved to a public site. The minister says investigations into the breach are ongoing.
3: They have all the technical information they need, but there is some further information that's still being sought, and there'll be follow-up meetings with OpenAI over the course of this week. I don't think there's anything further I can update you on other than where that website will not be reactivated.
1: US President Donald Trump says it was a joint effort to prevent a suspected terrorist plot at a UK Royal Air Force base. Five men have been arrested. Police say they received reports of suspicious vehicles approaching a RAF base in southern England early on Sunday morning, local time. The base has been used by the US in recent months to carry out strikes on Iranian missile sites.
4: They were looking to do big damage to our fort. And working with the British worked out great.
5: Were they migrants?
4: It may have been Scotland Yard, I don't know. We worked with a lot of them. We had them under view for a long time and we got them.
1: Homes were evacuated and a specialist ordnance disposal team was brought in as part of the operation. Counter-terror police are reportedly investigating if there was an Iranian link to the bomb plot. A new report has found student wellbeing is improved by being more connected to their school community. Brock Anderson has more.
6: The findings, published by the Black Dog Institute, follow a study into the impact of staff, student and school-level factors into adolescent mental health and well-being. The study of 1,500 students across 35 secondary schools found a sense of connectedness to their school community in Year 8 was the only factor which improved purported well-being in Year 10. Lead author Sarah Stevens says factors such as demographic makeup or socioeconomic profile may be less important for student mental health than the quality of students' relationships. Relationships and sense of belonging at the school.
1: A shark advice alert has been issued at a Perth beach after a whale carcass was reported off the coast. The Department of Primary Industries and Regional Development says the advice is current along the coast surrounding City Beach, with people urged to exercise additional caution. New Zealand's election campaign has got off to a start, with both major parties staging campaign launches in a tight race. The Prime Minister Chris Luxon's National Party faces being the first one-term government in half a century. The contest between the National Party and the country's Labor Party is close, with recent polling averages placing both parties on 29% each. New Zealanders will head to the polls on November 7. And Brisbane Lions supporters are being invited to celebrate the AFL club's history three-peat tomorrow in Brisbane. The Lions secured a third straight premiership title on Saturday, defeating the Dockers at the MCG.
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3: Hello and welcome to our look at the latest singles and album charts here in the UK. Coming up in the next hour, we'll be hearing from the Ezra Collective, who are on the hunt for their very first number one with their new album. Plus the group Block Party will be talking about their latest. We also have music from Bonobo, Adela, Ash and Jamie Miller. Plus we'll be featuring all the top 5 best-selling songs in the UK and find out if Sienna Spyro can hold on to the top spot for a second week. It's all coming up in the next hour with me, Kim Robson.
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3: Let's start with some new music, and it's the return of Teddy Swims. This is

0: album from this producer, who is Simon Green. On this song, he's been joined by the vocalist Nicole Miglis. I'm Kim Robson, and this is Top of the Pops on the BBC, and we're featuring some of the new entries into the latest UK album chart. Our next new entry is the latest from Bloc Party. It's called Anatomy of a Brief Romance. Kelly from the band spoke to the BBC's Lauren Laverne.
1: So you've said this is your most personal record to make. What's it been like for you having it out there and sharing it with people?
2: It's been interesting. Obviously I'm talking about it and we're performing, but it's funny because there's an intersection really with this of my career and my personal life, and it's slightly strange. I'm enjoying performing it to people and hearing people's reactions to it, when we play live. But I'm trying not to engage with it too much. I'm going to wait until it's out and it's been out for a while to kind of really get into what people are thinking about it.
1: But so as it kind of cools down,
2: for
1: kind
2: sure.
1: of, because emotionally it's hot stuff. And it's as you say. I mean, it's as the title implies. It kind of does what it says on the tin. This record, right?
2: Yeah, that was important for me. That I wanted to really outline a journey from the start to the end, because, you know, I'm not the first person to be in this sort of situation, but I think there are certain signposts that are kind of universal, and I wanted it to feel kind of universal on some level.
1: It is. I think everyone can connect to, you know, looking back at a relationship,
2: yeah.
1: and seeing that whole story. Mm. And you can only tell the whole story of anything once you know the ending, right? That's one of the funny things about it.
2: Sadly, yes, sadly. But, you know, not sad, because, I think the point that I realised whilst making it was that this is the journey I've been on before and will probably be on again. So it was just nice to have it kind of mapped out, really. But it's making me feel a little bit cynical about connection, but we'll see.
1: What about the live aspect of you know, this music kind of playing it out live? Does that take on a different quality? You said you're not kind of engaging with the emotional aspect too much. Is that more like, you know, performing it then? Is a different kind of vibe?
2: It's you know, it's moved into a different place now for me. It's something that I'm now sharing with people, and I feel you know, removed from it, like, if I'm honest, in a way that I kind of hoped I would when I was, you know, when we were kind of writing the song. So I'm really, you know, there was a real relief when I remember that I had a real sense of relief when I finished tracking the vocals and singing all the words to the record, because it felt like something had left my spirit, really, left my body.
1: Yeah, so, I mean, and that's a lot of the time, you know, that's why people make art, to understand experiences, isn't it?
2: Absolutely. I mean, it gave me a new perspective on what it is that I'm doing here on this planet, so...

0: 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It's the third album from this artist from the south coast of England.
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2: Maybe I just wanna fly, wanna live, but don't wanna die.
0: Number 4.
1: Sienna Spyro, Visitor.
3: My feet on the ground like a super feeder. Yeah. And I don't know much, but I know this one.
0: Number 3.
1: Olivia Rodrigo, You Seem

0: And at number one, it's a new entry for the latest album from the Ezra Collective. Here's Trevor Smith.
1: Ezra Collective is a five-piece London-based jazz group known for mixing jazz with hip-hop, Afrobeat, funk and soul. And their latest album, Here

0: hope.
1: I'm TJ Colioso from Ezra Collective. The reason it's called that is really as an acknowledgement of the fact that the reason any of us is here is because of hope. Hope of those that came before us. In my case, hope from my parents that a life worth living could be found in making the journey from Lagos, Nigeria to London, England. Hope is the reason why I go out of bed in the morning, is because I believe that there's certain things that have value today in making either the world a better place or making tomorrow better than today. And I think that's the reason any of us does

0: times.
1: I think when you write music, you never quite know how people are going to interpret it. And when you see people, you know, experiencing joy or even feeling like it's giving them a hug through a hard time and all of the things in between, it's just a very, very precious feeling. And yeah, it kind of makes you feel like you're living out your life's work, really. I think it kind of came from a place of people would come to Ezra Collective gigs and be really excited to experience joy with us. That is our mission. But at the same time, sometimes you're feeling pain personally, collectively, and you always want to be honest. So it's like, how do you bring joy whilst feeling pain? Because we are true believers that pain doesn't necessarily mean the absence of joy. Mm-hmm. And we felt like hope was in the middle. So it was almost like a motivational kind of, you put hope there and you can always get to joy.
0: The album features guest appearances from artists including Leona Lewis, Lila Ike, and Pa Salu. Plus Black Panther actress Letitia Wright provides some spoken word elements, keeping the album's narrative moving.
2: There's this energy that follows us as a people. This familiar feeling

0: seeking purpose, to belong.
1: And the vocal collaborations on this record work like extra instruments, adding new textures and colours to Ezra Collective's already rich sound.
2: You make a tune and you want someone who's going to be the sixth instrument, if you like. And it tends to come from people that you're friends with, mm-hmm. love the music, you love their music. Because we're not really there to tell them what to do. We're actually just there to let them do what they do best and hope it fits perfectly. And that's exactly what all of them on this record have done.

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1: It's Top of the Pops. From the BBC.
0: I'm Kim Robson. Now it's time for the brand new singles chart here in the UK. And we start with a new entry at number 24.
2: This is the official chart. This is where it begins.
0: It's a new entry for Jamie Miller, Baby Dolls.

Nicole Kidman. It's the second hit for this singer, who's also in the chart with the song Ain't in LA. Both songs are featured on her album Prima. I'm Kim Robson. This is Top of the Pops on the BBC, and we're featuring the new entries and high climbers in this week's UK Top 40 Singles Chart. It's Ash and Stop the Wedding.

0: Stop the Wedding. It's taken from her fourth album, The Girl of Your Dreams, which is out next month.
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0: Now numbers 20 to 6 in the singles chart. At 20, A Non-Mover, Alex Warren, Ordinary. Up 3 to 19, Olivia Rodrigo, Stupid Song. A Non-Mover at 18, Cat's Eye, Animal. 17 is Dolly Parton, 9 to 5. At 16, Somba, My Body Isn't Ready. It's a new entry at 15 for Adela, Nicole Kidman. At 14, Malcolm Todd, Earrings. 13 is Adela, Ain't in LA. Up 2 to 12, Alyssa Grace, Bloodstream. 11 is Tame Impala and Loser. It's up 1 to 10 for Sienna Spiro, Die on This Hill. Up 7 to 9 for Ash, Stop the Wedding. 8's a non-mover for Olivia Dean, Man I Need. At 7, Sam Fender and Olivia Dean, Rain Me In. And it's a non-mover at 6 for Olivia Rodrigo, The Cure. Coming up, the top 5 best-selling songs in the UK.
3: I'm Trevor Smith with a quick look at this week's music news. Ed Sheeran's remaining support acts for his US tour have quit after rapper Macklemore was dropped from the lineup for making pro-Palestinian remarks on stage. The announcements came hours after Sheeran said he wouldn't be drawn into a public debate over Gaza and stressed he was not responsible for Macklemore being removed from the tour. Oasis have confirmed the second leg of their smash hit reunion tour for summer 2027 after weeks of posting teasers on social media. The tour would include a return to the scene of their legendary 1996 gigs at Nebworth House, where they'll play four nights next September. Bruce Springsteen's announced he's got two new albums on the way. He's revealed that one's completed and one he's still working on, but that he'd like to release first. When asked whether they are solo efforts or E Street Band records, Springsteen said it's a surprise. And Nashville International Airport is being renamed in honour of the late Dolly Parton. The city's Airport Authority Board has voted unanimously in favour of the name change, although the new airport name is yet to be announced.
2: It's Top of the Pops.
1: Top of the Pops.
2: From the BBC.
0: Now the five most popular songs in the UK. It's

sleeper training season up to at number 5. Originally released 2 years ago, it's back thanks to a surge for the track on social media. It's no mover at 4, Stella Lefty, Boston.

0: sun.
1: Ugel, Moving to the Sun, up one to number two. The official UK singles chart is compiled by the Official Charts Company. I'm Kim Robson. Top of the Pops is produced by Alan Rowett at Rotation Media for the BBC World Service.
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1: And there's no move at the top. As for the second week, Sienna Spiro, with Great Expectation, is Top of the Pops number one.

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2: Gonna get in, Jowan. I wish to acknowledge the Gambangia people who are the traditional custodians of the land we are gathered on today. 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
1: Who do I have with me? Introduce yourself, guys.
2: Hey, I'm Oliver. I'm the bass player.
3: Hello, I'm also Oliver. I'm the drum player.
4: And I'm Finn. I'm the guitarist and the singer for most of the songs.
1: Nice. Two Olivers and one Finn. Now, if Finn's voice sounds familiar, we did actually have him in the studio a few months ago as part of an all-ages show that he put on at the Bellington Memorial Hall. And it was the same day as the Crets performing at Yuunga Originals. Now, you guys, you're a name that I've been seeing popping up time and time again over the last 12 months, performing at pretty much any event possible. How has been the last year or so been for the Crets? You've released music, performing up and down the coast. How's it all been?
4: It was a bit of a roller coaster because we, probably about 12 months ago, we were seriously like on the rise. We thought we could just tackle the world. Then it all, we had a bit of a break because of, school responsibilities, HSC trials and whatever, and then Vinny, our old drummer, left the band, and so we sort of went back down to the bottom of the food chain for a little bit.
1: Yeah.
4: And we found Ollie here on the drums, who has graciously stepped into the shoes, and now we're back and we're playing shows again. It's very exciting.
1: Well, Ollie, how has it been for you stepping into a already established band that did have a bit of a live following in the area?
3: Yeah, one would say it's pretty fun, changing the genre a bit, also trying to keep the punk sound definitely as the main sound, but trying to bring other, like, you know, rock and things like that into it has been pretty fun as well.
1: Yeah, well, it seems like that kind of punk, almost kind of like surf punk scene has been really big in Australia. We're talking bands like, Dream Rats, Geeks, Fiddlers, stuff like that. What was it, those type of acts that have been coming through the area over the last few years have really got you into the scene? Like, what brought you into the punk scene?
4: Well, it was actually an older band, the Celibate Rifles, from the 80s.
1: I don't know who they 90s. Are. Who are they?
4: They're one of the original punk bands. They sort of stepped into the role of Radio Birdman when they broke up in the 70s.
1: Yep.
4: And they became sort of the kings of Australian punk, and they created that sound that we hear all over Australia today. Mm. And it was when I heard them for the first time that I formed the Crets the same day.
1: The exact same day. You heard their music and you're like, all right, let's do this.
4: I finished writing my first song that same day and I formed a punk band also that same day.
1: And how about for you guys? Like, Ollie, were you a big punk fan before they roped you in?
3: I've always grown up being in the Australian household, always had that playing on the Bluetooth speaker.
1: Yeah.
3: So it's always been good. But, also had the huge influence of my, friends at school, like Purple Disturbance and Jamjar. Mm. Also got to give credit to them. Such good bands, you know, really bringing up the punk sound in the mid-north coast. It's just such a good thing to see, you know.
1: Well, it does seem like Coffs Coast does have a big punk scene at the moment for a genre that a lot of people, like, if you listen to mainstream radio, you may think is dwindling. Like, how big is the punk scene over in Coffs at the moment?
2: It is quite big, I feel. Majority of it is the youth bands, I feel.
1: Yeah.
2: But what's sad is that they're all in this year's graduation. So next year, someone will be moving away, stuff like that. So it'll definitely deflate a bit, but I still think there's some upcoming bands. I've heard, because my mum works at Bishop, in the music department. She's trying to formulate a band. There's definitely some coming up, but a lot of it will definitely dissipate through the next years as well.
1: Has there been any, opportunities for kind of mentoring for the next generation, for, like, you know, 15, 16 year olds who still have a couple more years until they're
2: definitely
1: done?
2: Start, like, events like this, like the youth event, is really good. Gives a chance for just bands to try out their stuff and, we've been hearing some really good stuff today and, it's been good. So youth events like this, the one in Dargo coming up as well.
1: Yeah.
2: We actually started at a youth event as well. We started at one at the PCYC down near, Bray Street. And that was really good. We played really well. And that's what kicked us off, is that first gig, and we were like, this is really good. And we
1: this is where you want
2: this
1: to be.
2: This is where, yeah, this is where, this is what we want, yeah.
1: Awesome.
2: So there's definitely a bit of opportunity.
1: Just before I do that, you guys go and get ready and hop on stage. Any last messages you want to share with the listeners? Oh, he's grabbing for the mic. Come on, give it to me.
4: Up the crats.
2: Yeah.
1: Yeah.
3: If your band doesn't have two Ollies in it, is it, yep, is it really
2: we're changing
3: bad?
2: Our names to well, the Ollies.
1: That's it.
2: We made the announcement then and there.
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1: Sophia, welcome.
2: Hi.
1: So, how was it?
2: It was very nerve-wracking, but very fun.
1: So what type of tracks did we see you perform today? Was it originals? Was it covers?
2: It was covers.
1: Yeah, so what do you perform?
2: I performed I'm a very big Billie Eilish girl, so yeah. I love
1: Birds
2: that.
1: Birds of a Feather?
2: Yes. Well,
1: yes, of course.
2: Yes.
1: That is seeming to be, you know, the track of the moment. Having a song that's so popular with your peers right now, like, what was it more nerve-wracking jumping into a track like that instead of like doing a deep cut of songs people wouldn't have had a preconception or to how it sounded?
2: I think since the song came out, It definitely inspired me a lot, and I loved the way she sung it, and I wanted to try my best to make it my own, but also sing it kind of like she did kind of thing. And it was a bit nerve-wracking thinking, oh, I'm singing it a bit to her, but I definitely think that it came out the way I wanted it to come out.
1: Of course. So what else did we see you perform today?
2: I also sung a Phoebe Bridges song.
1: Mm-hmm. Which one?
2: Waiting Room.
1: Waiting Room, yeah.
2: It's a very slow and kind of contemporary song, and I've always loved that song.
1: Mm.
2: Always been one of the songs I've loved. I've got Michael to play the guitar while I sung to it, because it's quite difficult on the guitar.
1: Yeah, well, do you find, like, trying to do both guitar and singing, like how much harder was it to learn one discipline at a time compared to both at the same time?
2: I think me singing and playing the guitar at the same time was... It was difficult at the start, but I kind of got used to it, and now it's one of those things where I can't really do one or another with a song.
1: Mm.
2: Yeah.
1: So you've been learning the guitar and singing for the last 8 months. Today was your very first gig. Are we going to get to the point of you putting pen to paper and getting some original sound? Is that the plan?
2: That is definitely the plan. I would love to do that.
1: You would love to. So what type of topics do you reckon we could see you writing about?
2: I'm definitely a big person on mental health awareness kind of thing.
1: Okay.
2: So I think definitely songs to, like, that are about, like, mental health and teenage mental health kind of thing. Yeah.
1: Well, teenage mental health, mental wellness for a lot of people has been a huge issue over the last few years with COVID, and I always feel for young people, especially in those formative years where you couldn't go out and you couldn't have the same experiences as every other generation before you. How was those 3 or 4 years growing up in a town like Burlington where you didn't have the same opportunities as, say, even your older siblings or the generation before you?
2: I think I definitely found it quite difficult because I was in year six when it started, and I was transitioning into high school, and it was a pretty difficult to get into high school kind of thing because of all the work you had to do and kind of not knowing what it was going to be like at school with all the COVID stuff going on. So.
1: Yeah. Well, and that does lead into, like you said, you are quite passionate about mental well-being. I know when I was a teenager or even the generation before me, there was always a stigma about it. If people weren't going well, they couldn't really say. Has that gotten better with young people nowadays?
2: I think maybe a little bit, but I feel like people still are almost worried to, like, get out there and show how they're really feeling and stuff like that. But it definitely has gotten better.
1: Have you found as many support networks in Belgium?
2: Yeah, there is a pretty good, like, support system that you can go to in Bello, which I am very happy about kind of thing. So,
1: well, events like today, obviously, are great for young people in the area. Do you think, you know, being able to perform in front of your peers and getting that feedback from people you go to school with or hang out with socially helps you drastically with, you know, mental well-being or even self-confidence?
2: Yeah, I definitely think having events like this where people can get together and hear each other and just have a good chat is really, really good to work up people's well-being.
1: Yeah. So after today, like you said, today was your first gig. Are we going to expect you to get back on the stage sooner rather than later?
2: I would love to, yeah.
1: You would love to. So what type of gigs do you reckon we could expect you at in the future?
2: I think for now my head is at just kind of small little venue kind of things, which maybe like cafes and those kinds of things for now.
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1: You're here with the beautiful Zenzi, and I'm Kristen from 2BBB, and we are here at the amazing Storyland Festival. Now, you have a bit of a history with this station, I would call a long history.
2: Yes.
1: Can you tell me a little bit about your involvement with the early days of 2BBB?
2: So 2BBB was 2BBB back then. We didn't have digital. I watched it change. So we started off in the Goofy food shop, which was like a health food store.
1: Yeah.
2: And we were there, and then we went over to the mud brick building, and I did vinyl. We had vinyl. We had shelves and shelves and shelves of vinyl, which is just the thing. And I ran this show that was late into the night to the early hours of the morning called Cauldron of Colours. And back-to-back with Sally Brown, who did the reggae show, and people like Martin Brunswick and Seth, and who's still there. And we had a ball. It was like, again, that raw essence of how community was, and without all these rules and these stipulations that now have evolved. And vinyl is just my thing. And then it was really sad when they came in and said CDs are coming in, and I was devastated because all of a sudden there was no more vinyl and they were going to get rid of all the vinyl.
1: Yes.
2: But I saved a lot of it and took it because they were just going to get rid of it.
1: Wow.
2: So I went in there with crates and filled up, and to this day still have those vinyls, and then gave some to Seth, and Seth's bought some off me and things like that. So, yeah.
1: You'll be pleased to know we just did a massive studio upgrade, and both studios set up for vinyl, and we do have, I think, about four or so shows that are either a mix of or solely vinyl as well. So full circle there.
2: Yes, and I can't wait to come back to 2BBB real soon and do a whole vinyl show.
1: Beautiful.
2: World. Because I used to do all the real world stuff, and that related to then coinciding with global. Yeah.
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1: Hi, this is Kelly Small and I'm at the 2023 Readers and Writers Festival. And I've just run into a very interesting patron at the Readers and Writers Festival. It's a beautiful sunny day today and I was just sitting at one of our lovely tables that's all done in mosaics, and there's a woman sitting beside me in the most fantastic outfit. I really wish that we were on TV. She's wearing a full Camilla pair of pants and reversible jacket, and it has a gorgeous animal print. And anyway, I'll stop fawning over her amazing outfit. I'd like to introduce you to Del Hardy. Hi, Del. How are you going?
2: Hi. Going fine. Such a beautiful day today.
1: It is. It's really nice. So, Del, can you tell me a little bit about what brought you here today and where you're from?
2: Well, I was born in Coffs Harbour. We spend most of our time in Coffs Harbour, but we also do have a place on the Gold Coast where we spend months at a time. But Coffs Harbour is our home. And I'm here today because I have written a book called Stranger Danger, Harry Bunny Beware. And it will be released on the 28th of August of this year. And I have a lot of other books in the pipeline. And I thought I would come over and check out the Writers' Festival and mix with like-minded people.
1: That's so exciting. So is this your first book that you've had published, or have you had others as well?
2: No, this is the first book that I have had published. I've been a keen writer for years, but I've worked full-time and was a busy mum, and now that I've retired, I'm relishing having the time to go back over all the drafts that I have written down over the years and tidy them up and put them into book form.
1: I've seen some of the illustrations. It's very vibrant, and it reminded me a little bit of Bellingen with the gorgeous little mushrooms and the trees and everything. Can you tell me a little bit more about the book?
2: Yes, it's about Harry Bunny is a very adventurous little bunny, and he wakes up of morning and he loves exploring. And his mum has warned him about stranger danger and remembering the rules of stranger danger. And he comes across a goanna, and the goanna is a very clever goanna, and he entices him into a conversation. And Harry Bunny goes along with this, and suddenly rule number 4 comes into his head: scream help and run. I won't tell you the rest. Have to buy the book.
1: That sounds really great. And I mean, I feel like children's books have just come such a long way. And I don't even really like saying children's books, but I think, you know, those books that are giving a message and that are really engaging with kids are just so wonderful to put out into the world. Do you feel really happy with how it's come together?
2: I feel very happy with it, actually. And I think it's important for children to learn the stranger danger rules, and if we put it into rhyme form, it makes it easier for them to remember that. So this story is written in a rhyme form, and any profits made from this book will be donated to the Daniel Morcombe Foundation.
1: That's very, very inspiring. Thank you for that's a beautiful gift for you to give out into the world, and what an amazing thing to do. You did tell me, and if you could tell our listeners, so the name of the book again, and you actually have a pen name, so if you can let people know so that if they would like to purchase this book, they'll be able to know exactly, you know, how to find it.
2: The name of the book, as I said before, is Stranger Danger, Harry Bunny Beware. It is available, you could buy it on, you can pre-order now actually, from Shoreline Publishing. You'll find that online. My pen name is Adele Cyramel, and that is my maiden name, Morris, spelt backwards, and the three letters of my second name. And that came about because the Morris family were very prolific writers, and wonderful storytellers. My aunt had two books of poetry published and also a poem in the New York Times. So that's a nod to that creative gene.
1: That's a beautiful thing to do. So it's obviously in the blood, as they say, and it sounds like that you're really have the baton has been passed to you, and well done on, you know, getting yourself published and really after having kids, like putting the energy into this. And thank you so much for chatting with us today.
2: You are very welcome, Kelly. I love being here, and thank you for the opportunity.
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1: Hi, I'm Uta Schulenberg. I'm a local Fairfax journalist and a former Triple B presenter. 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It doesn't depend on newspapers and printing presses and things like that. It doesn't depend on TV cameras. It's a really, and I think also the immediacy of radio is a really special, intimate medium. So you feel like these people are in your home. These people are in our lives, and it's a really beautiful medium. And yeah, as far as getting news, information, warnings, necessary stuff out quickly, the radio absolutely can do it.
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1: I'm here today at the Bellow Youth Hub and I'm speaking to one of the organisers of today's event. So Sam, do you want to introduce yourself?
2: Hello, my name is Sam. So I work with Ausgreen, which is a local environmental education organisation based just on north side of Bellingen. And I actually came up with this event with a whole crew of young people who are sadly not here or living in the area anymore. But yeah, this event that we're currently at was schemed up in the Youth Hub, which is pretty cool.
1: So came together for yourself and young people. What was kind of the impetus behind it? What was the vision?
2: So what came, I guess we all got together probably just over a year ago now to kind of sit down for a couple of days running a bit of a, participating in a course where we'd kind of learn and address our environmental concerns. And one of those was apathy that came from. So this is actually like, came about to try and get more young people together doing positive things, and the first half of the event was actually doing up the Hub Garden, so we all got into the garden, which was pretty cool to see.
1: So obviously Ausgreen, you kind of come from that side of things in the Hub, so what's the organising team been like here?
2: It's been awesome. So I'm a young person myself, I only just turned 20, and so kind of jumping in with the Hub team, and they've just been so open and collaborative, and it's been such a team effort to get this off the ground. And you know, so many ideas from the young people who spend a lot of time at the Hub have come to fruition, like a flower garden for presents for their parents, and all these bands were kind of, they just kind of put their hands up to come and play, which was really cool.
1: Oh, lovely. So coming back to the concept of apathy, was that something that you could kind of see, like, in terms of impacting young people in town, was that kind of more around the enviro side of things or just in general?
2: I think in general, but from the perspective we came out was definitely the environmental side. And from my position with Ausgreen, that's what I see a lot. But as a young person, there's apathy towards so many things. And just, you know, I think one way to help with that is to get people up here doing fun stuff like listening to rap and having a good time. Yeah.
1: Speaking of fun things, what other things would you like to see happening in the Shire for young people?
2: More of this would be a good start. Just a safe, positive, fun environment to hang out with in evenings and just to channel that creativity as well. I know Ausgreen is doing a lot of stuff which has been designed by a whole crew of young people, and we're doing actually a free camp in a few months' time in November, which is going to be awesome, and we're still working out the details, but a lot about wellness and connecting with the environment, I would say, and wellness on a whole scope. So that could be getting up and partying, and it could be, you know, connecting more with the environment. And a whole bunch of nature connection events is what we're doing, at least. Yeah.
1: So I've been talking to a few young people. There's also around some of the issues that young people are living with and dealing with in the Shire. Is there anything in particular that you kind of think might be really challenging right now?
2: It's a good question. It's a very good question. For me, what I've observed is probably not enough places to be safe and be heard and just be young as well, in a safe way as well. So, you know, you've got obviously young people like to party, and so I think having somewhere where it's controlled and safe and open is, I think, what's really important at the moment.
1: So voices of young people, you've said there's been young people feeding into this event and to Ausgreen. How do you kind of engage young people in those conversations?
2: I think being a young person helps with that a lot. It is a difficult one because you know, the young people that want to, you know, get involved are the young people that are already going to be involved and feeding into it. But this event was different. I think I spent a lot of time at the Hub just having conversations with people, and that's where a lot of it came out from, which is really cool. So going to where the young people feel safe and just talking to them and being their friend is, like, I think the first step into getting them up and hearing their voice, I guess.
1: Fantastic. Well, Sam, thank you so much for speaking to me today. And it's an absolutely amazing event. The energy is so nice here. So, yeah, I think a lot of young people are talking about maybe having an open mic in the future. There's a lot of musical inspiration happening. So I think you've done a pretty amazing job.
2: Yeah, let's bring it on. Cool. Thanks for having me.
1: No problem. Thanks, Sam.
2: Thank you.
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Hello there and welcome to this week's episode of Global Village. My name's Habib, and for the next hour, I'll be taking you on a musical journey that celebrates life through the culture and diversity of world music. Thanks for joining us for the program today. Some of the countries we'll be visiting include Greece, Nigeria, Spain, and Turkey. So wherever you may happen to be listening in this big wide world, sit back, get comfortable, because our magical carpet is about to take off. To start the show today, let's go to France.

A great collaboration there between Omar Faruk Tekbilek, who comes from Turkey, and Spanish flamenco singer Enrique Morente. And that track is called Ole Aman, and that's from the album The Rough Guide to Latin Arabia. Before that, we heard music from Brazil by Bebel Gilberto, and the track Close Your Eyes from the album Brazil, The Greatest Songs Ever. And to open the show today, music from France, the group Bum Cello and the track Three Bandits, and that's from the album In Bloom, Volume 2. 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Let's continue our musical journey now and step back in time and go to Cuba, the year Global Village across Australia on the Community Radio Network. Let's continue our musical journey now and step back in time and go to Cuba, the year

Music from Hungary by Muzikas and Marta Sebastian, and that track was Repulji, Madar Repulji, from the album Unwired Europe. Before that, we heard music from Algeria, and the track was by Fadella and Sahrawi, and it was Dao, and that's from the album Wali. And to open that set, music from Cuba by Trio Matamoros, that track first recorded in 1928. It's called El que siembra su maíz, and that's from the album Son de la Loma. You're listening to Global Village across Australia on the Community Radio Network. Hope you're enjoying the program so far. Let's continue our musical odyssey now and go to Spain.

music from Zimbabwe by Oliver Mutukudzi and the track Noromera from the album The Tuku Years. And before that, music from Greece by Eleftheria Arvanitaki and the song Mirazis Ke Sisa Thalassa. And that's from the album The Rough Guide to Mediterranean Cafe Music. And before that, we heard music from Nigeria by Celestine Ukwul from the album The Rough Guide to Psychedelic Africa. And to open that set, music from Spain by Javier Ruibal and the song Isla Mujeres from the album Sahara. You're listening to Global Village across Australia on the Community Radio Network. And that brings us to the end of the program today. I hope you've enjoyed listening to Global Village, and I look forward to your company again at the same time next week. I'm going to leave you now with a track from India. This is Margasi from the album Mondo India.

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2: Hi, I'm your co-host, Pat Mitchell-Worley.
4: And I'm Jared J.B. Boyd.
2: This week on Bill Street Caravan, we have blues songstress Sheba Potts-Wright.
4: Grammy-nominated blues man Guy Davis will also be with us to deliver an installment of the Blues Hall of Fame, an exploration of the lives of the pioneers and innovators enshrined in the Blues Hall of Fame here in Memphis, Tennessee, brought to you by the Blues Foundation.
2: That's all coming up right now on Bill Street Caravan.
4: Hey, Pat.
2: Hey, JB.
4: This week we've got Sheba Potts-Wright on the show. She's got a sultry southern sound that blends some of the best elements of the blues, but she says she leaves out the painful parts of the genre in favor of the more upbeat.
2: That's right. The longtime Echo Records artist was raised by her father, Bill Street harp legend Dr. Robert Feelgood Potts. But much of her repertoire is inspired by her years under the tutelage of Denise LaSalle, another dynamo queen of the down-home blues style.
4: And it's easy to tell that lineage exists. Sheba has a presence that is to be reckoned with whenever she walks into a room. When she joined us, she made sure that everyone nearby knew that she is the new millennium R&B diva.
2: Well, of course, that's not her only connection to blues legends of the past.
4: Definitely not. Her father brought her up on the touring circuit with all of the greats. Willie Clayton, Bobby Blue Bland, Marvin Cease, Tyrone Davis, the list goes on.
2: And when you say she was raised on the Chitlin' Circuit, you're truly not kidding. She's lived in many of America's greatest blues cities. I mean, Sheba was born in Chicago and raised between Detroit and Greenwood, Mississippi. After attending Russ College in Holly Springs, she landed in Memphis, where she actually worked for many years for Lebanon Children's Hospital.
4: And it was there that she gained an affinity for community causes.
2: That's right. Still today, she often performs in support of charities that benefit survivors of violence and awareness for illnesses such as sickle cell anemia.
4: When we got the chance to see Sheba at Club Paradise, she was contributing to a show which promoted awareness for victims of domestic violence, a turmoil Potts-Wright says she knows all too well.
2: Yes, she's certainly passionate about the cause as a survivor herself. Through her confidence and strength, she hopes to be a beacon of hope for other women trying to make it through.
4: Here's Sheba Potts-Wright, live on Bill Street Caravan.
5: Ladies and gentlemen, I'm about to do one of my hit songs.
6: Yeah.
5: That's still out. 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
6: Tell it, girl.
5: I got a song I want to sing and record.
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5: 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Is it out?

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0: 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For more information on Sheba, check out echorecords.com.
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1: This week, we learn about Memphis Minnie.
2: Big Bill Brunsey glanced around the crowded Union Hall. He saw every guitar picker and piano player from every tavern on the south side of Chicago except one. Looked like everybody brought a bottle. Washboard Sam sidled up to Bill and said, "You know you could beat that woman playing, and anybody in here know that you the best guitar picker around." Bill just shook his head. "I don't know about that," he said. "Memphis Minnie can make a guitar speak. She can make it cry. She can make it moan. She can make it whistle." "Maybe she won't show," Washboard Sam winked. Tampa Red jumped on stage and shouted through the mic, "Y'all know the rules. Our finalists each get 2 songs to sway this illustrious panel of judges, including Sleepy John Estes, Sonny Boy Williamson, and myself." The crowd roared and hoisted their bottles high. "Grand prize," Tampa Red yelled, "1/5 Gordon's gin. And you know what our friends at Fortune magazine said, this stuff only goes into martinis and Negroes." The crowd booed, hissed, and laughed as Tampa continued. "And 1/5 black gold whiskey. If you're too fancy to drink from the bottle, the cap makes a fine goblet, ladies and gentlemen. First up, Mr. William Brunsey, known to us friends as Big Bill.
3: Calling. I feel like crying. I feel so bad, baby Lord, I just feel like dying."
2: While Big Bill played, she started to move through the crowd from the back of the hall toward the stage. She caught Bill's eye like a shooting star, gleaming in a river of dark suits. She wore a bracelet as big as a shield with a new silver dollar stuck in it. She carried her guitar, a chrome resonator. Her gold tooth sparkled and her eyes shined. But where the long red fingernails should have glimmered, Bill saw worn, calloused, picking fingers. He was in for a fight. Big Bill shut his eyes to look deep in song.
3: "I'm gonna make my getaway."
2: Everyone cheered until Tampa Red called Minnie up. Minnie stood there in her gown and high heels, looking the whole place in the eye. She puffed out her cheek and spat a brown jet of tobacco and tore into her song.
3: "I'm a bad-

0: Sleepy John and Sonny Boy set Minnie on the floor. Joe picked up her wrist and led her toward the exit. Minnie stopped and looked back for her prize. The bottles had disappeared. She turned back and noticed the collar of Joe's long underwear peeking out from the top of his shirt. She plucked off a piece of scarlet thread and wrapped it around her finger.
1: I'd rather be the devil, oh, rather be the devil. Be the woman mine.
0: At dawn, they lay in bed. Joe snored with his heavy arm across Minnie. She stared at the ceiling and thought of Beale Street. Minnie remembered a conjure woman named Ready Money. Back then, Minnie was working in a house on 3rd Street. Ready Money had a booth around the corner in Church's Park. Black magic interested Minnie. She wanted to learn witchcraft, but Ready Money refused Minnie's cash. Minnie could still hear the old conjure woman say, "No, baby. Women out here for themselves got to help each other." Ready Money said that the real power of conjure came not from the spell, but from the belief in the spell, the fear that it would work. The mind took care of the rest. Ready Money made sure to be seen sprinkling goofer dust around someone's house. That was when Minnie met Joe. Their bond wasn't exactly magical. He got her off 3rd Street and into music full time, though. He didn't hate her for hustling. "I'm just hitting a lick," Minnie told Joe. "I'd do the same thing if I could," he said with his sly smile. They made beautiful music together, no doubt. Joe got Minnie on records, and together they got out of the South to a cold water flat in Chicago. Still, Joe was a man and Minnie was a woman. She had to play behind.

under a man on 3rd Street or behind him on Record felt about the same. Now, many didn't care if Joe lost his nature. And no magic could force him to leave Chicago. It wasn't personal. She'd come as far as Joe could get her. Memphis Minnie wanted to keep going. Lying beside Joe, she repeated Ready Money's spells in her mind. Minnie pushed Joe's arm up and wiggled down out of the bed. He slumped back on the pillow. She needed just one more thing from him, a hair long enough to intertwine with one of her own. Joe's face was clean, his head was neatly barbered, his chest bare. Minnie had no other choice. She slipped her cold nail clippers into the dark and snipped.

0: major mine.
1: A minute later, she stood in the kitchen. She plucked one hair from her head, twisted her hair and Joe's hair together like a braid. Minnie tore a piece of brown paper bag from Joe's wine bottle. With a black ink pen, she wrote Joe's name on the brown paper 7 times. She took a red ink pen and wrote the spell over Joe's name 7 times as she muttered the incantation, "Love me or die, love me or die, love me or die." Minnie balled the brown paper around the 2 hairs and carried the packet over to the sink. She dribbled 7 drops from a bottle of Hoyt's cologne onto the brown paper. Ready Money echoed, "Keep it wet until the son of a bitch act right or go." Minnie moistened the brown paper ball with her own urine. Minnie wrapped the red thread she pulled off Joe's long johns around the wet packet. She bent down without a sound and placed it under Joe's side of the bed. He snored.
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1: 2 mornings later, Minnie came home from the market. In the one-room flat, their guitars leaned against the wall, Joe's acoustic and Minnie's silver resonator. The L thundered past, blacking the gray daylight from the window and shaking the glass. She saw Joe standing beside the bed, still in his long johns.

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"I'll take you back to 3rd Street," Joe said. 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

0: downtown.
1: Joe just let her go. Years went by. Langston Hughes wrote a poem about her. Hard and strong, he called her. Didn't mention a thing about Kansas Joe. On a stormy winter morning, 10 souls gathered around a hole in the ground to bid Joe farewell. Big Bill stood there like he did on that night long ago at the Musicians' Hall. "That's a bad luck woman," said Big Bill to another mourner. "Blows in like a breeze to cut my ass, but leaves us wondering by her old husband's grave. Stole the show again."

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1: 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The soundtrack of America was made in Tennessee.
2: We're back, and for those of you just tuning in, we've got new Millennium R&B diva, Miss Sheba Potts Wright.
0: Sheba is a bit of a hidden gem in Memphis. Even some of her most attentive fans may not have heard from her in some time.
2: That's right. She says she's been taking a bit of a break from the spotlight to focus on charity and family in the wake of her husband's passing, as well as some of her close friends.
0: But a lot of people may know her for one particular hit, even if they didn't realize.
2: I think that would be Slow Roll It, a staple originally sung by the Love Doctor. When Sheba debuted her first CD in 2001, she gave fans a taste of the familiar by adding a woman's perspective to the already ubiquitous tune. When Sheba came to visit us in the studio, she donned a Miss Slow Roll It t-shirt, proving that the song's impact endures even today. I might need to get me one of those t-shirts, come to think of it.
0: I'd love to see how you could pull that off. As we mentioned earlier, Sheba doesn't pull any punches, often playing up the tropes of a temptress on stage. You don't have to look much further than song titles like I Need a Cowboy to Ride My Pony or Private Fishing Hole.
2: How about we don't go too far down that list of titles? Is that all right?
0: That's fine.
2: Well, all right. With all of that aside, let's tune back in with Sheba, the temptress, at Club Paradise in Memphis.
0: Here's more from Sheba Potts Wright live on Beale Street Caravan.

0: All right, I have the wonderful, beautiful Sheba Potts Wright here with me today. Sheba, how you doing today?
1: I'm well. How are you today?
0: You prefer Sheba Fine or Miss Potts Wright?
1: Sheba is going to be wonderful. All I'm right. A cougar, so Sheba Fine.
0: All right, then. Really, you know, we can start from what you have going on here today, because I want people to know about your legacy and about your history, but I also want them to know where we're moving forward. Tell me, you working on anything with Echo right now?
1: I actually started with Echo Records, and I've given Echo probably about 10 CDs.
0: Wow.
1: And a greatest. Uh-huh. So they are waiting on me now to get my behind back over there and do another one, which is good. It's really good. So, yes, the plan is to go ahead and get something done before August.
0: Well, Sheba, while we're waiting on your record in the meantime, but have you been working with anybody else? You been sitting in with anybody else?
1: I sure have. That's a great question to ask. I had the opportunity to work with Robert Allen Parker. He's also referred to as Lightning. This guy here has also played guitar for my dad, and he just loves me. That's why I have to give him his props. He put out 2 albums for Bill Street, and I think on the first one I did 2 songs, and on the new upcoming one, he had me to do 3 songs. So I have been working with him in the meantime of getting my album together.
0: Okay, then we'll look out for that, brother. Brother
1: Thank
0: Lightning.
1: You. Brother Lightning, that's right, with the big sideburns. Cool white brother.
0: All right. When you say on your own, you started out with your father, Dr. Feelgood Potts, mm-hmm. correct?
1: Yes, that is my father. He's a good man, and he is known for the harmonica, blues harmonica. My dad, I like to reference that he's a great man, because my dad took me and raised me at 3 years on up to now, I should say, because he still tries to tell me what to do. But he taught me everything that I know in this blues life. He brought me out, I think, probably like in 89. And that's when everybody got just really familiar with me on that circuit, the big circuit. So yeah, I started out with him. And then after him, Denise LaSalle, which is my dad's play sister. You know, we grew up without play sisters.
0: I understand.
1: She was my aunt, she was my godmother, and she was my mother, musical mother from the blues. And I traveled with her until I got my first hit.
0: Tell me, what was being with Denise LaSalle, who, you know, many know as a legend, and you standing in that legacy as a legend yourself, what did you carry on from her?
1: I learned so much from her. I learned how to deal with the public when it came down to business. I learned how to deal with the public as far as the singing, how to grab their attention, what to do, what not to do, who to hang around, who not to hang around. I learned everything from that lady. There are so many guys, men, that have come to me and tried to get me to do things that, you know, you don't do. I'm like, I know I'm good enough. She taught me that. She said, never settle for a wooden nickel. She said, always stand your ground. If you know you're good at what you do, you'll never have to worry about, if you do this with me or for me, then I'll do this and I'll do that. You know? So she taught me how to remain a lady. That's the word.
0: Absolutely.
1: Remain a lady in this business.
0: As a woman in that sector, if you want to think of it as the blues, you want to think of it as the rhythm and blues or the southern soul, I noticed that you carry yourself in your music and on stage and even in this room, you have a, if you don't mind me saying that, I don't want to get out of hand, a little sensuality, you know, wherever you go. What is it like being a woman and carrying that energy everywhere you go?
1: Well, it's hard, but you know, if it's in you, regardless where it came from, if it's in you, it's going to be there and it's going to show. And I thank you, by the way, for saying that. And on another note, it's kind of hard when you're out here dealing with all these men on this stage. They're dominant. But when you catch a woman like myself, I'm dominant too. It's like, okay, I got to step off or I got to try to make her weak. I don't fall for the weak stuff. I don't fall for that. So, you know, it makes it easier for me to handle them.
0: I noticed that a lot of the gigging that you do is connected to causes. It's connected to the children that have sickle cell, stopping the violence.
1: I'm glad you mentioned that about the sickle cell and the worthy causes. I want to do more. With the sickle cell, I don't know if you have seen it. I want to offer your listeners to go check it out. It's called the Sickle Cell Rap, and it's featuring Sheba Potts Wright, but it's also mostly focus on the kids with St. Jude. I used to work for St. Jude Children's Hospital for years. Then I left there and went to Lebanon Children's Hospital, where I met this clergy. And he works for nonprofit organizations, and he put on a domestic violence concert, and he said, "Sheba, I wanted you." And I must say, they took very good care of me, and they made me be even more of the lady that I am, being that I had been a part of domestic violence myself. So this is the reason why I said, okay, I want to be a part of this.
0: Well, we're blessed to have you as a living testament, and through lyric and through song and through performance, being able to minister and to reach out to those that are need to hear this message and the message that you shared that night. Thank you for hanging out with us today.
1: Mm-hmm,
0: lovely Queen Sheba, Miss Sheba.
1: They used to call me the new millennium diva of the blues, because I came in not crying, not complaining. I came in making it happen. And like all I said, standing up, not sitting down. But if I can add to
0: Please.
1: This, if it's okay, I've taken a different turn in life now. I love what I do. I have slowed down a whole lot. I lost my husband 3 years ago, April 1st. And so many things have changed in my life. So I'm putting it out there. If there's anybody out there that hear my voice, please reach out to Facebook under Sheba Potts Wright. You can find me on Instagram under Sheba Potts, because we need to encourage each other more.
0: Absolutely. Well, thank you so much, Sheba.
1: You're very welcome. I enjoyed it. Thank you.
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1: I'm talking to Uncle Gary Williams, and I think many people may know him as part of Murubai Language Centre. And I'm really interested, Uncle Gary, this week's Reconciliation Week, and language is a big part of kind of reclaiming culture. You know, it was something that was really lost, during the invasion. And I'm just kind of interested to know, what do you think the role of language is kind of bringing people together for reconciliation?
2: Well, actually, today is a very good an instance of people and language, and people and of course, there's not only one language being spoken in here, but two or three, and people know who they are, and as back in the old days, they used to do the same kind of things. It's lovely to hear it all.
1: And so it's only probably in the last 20 or 30 years that language has been something that's, I know from, I'm hearing stories from Nambucca where, language was actually banned. People weren't actually allowed to speak their language. And so there's been a lot of work done by the community to kind of bring that back. So kind of what has your work been in that work?
2: Well, of course, I started with Murubai back in the late 97, and we about 7 or so years later, ATSIC, as it then was, their region just put in for an endangered language fund and got some money, and they came to us and said, would you like to be a regional language centre for us to for our region, which went from the Queensland border down to the Hawkesbury River, 7 languages. We ended up getting 5 of those languages their first dictionaries.
1: So this is really interesting to me, because I know a lot of language, the old people over time kind of, losing some of that connection, as old people, passed as well. So I know the story of Uncle Tiger Buchanan. With other nations, how do you kind of find those, finding those language and who to speak to?
2: Well, first up, you go into the community and ask them what they want, and then, and of course, go back into the archive to see if they're... what kind of what they have on tape, and not just tape, but what kind of records they have, and as luck would have it, there are some audio as well as just written material, which is just great.
1: So I know Gumbangia was kind of the country that you're working out of. But kind of heading into other nations, is there protocols around working with other nations and the best way to kind of work with those, coming into a different language group?
2: Well, when we first got the money, we then invited everyone from each of the different language groups up to the language centre, and we spread the word out that what we want to do, and people just turned up, people who are interested in language. And then we asked them, what do you want? And most of them, 5 out of 7, said a dictionary. So we couldn't do them all at once. So tossed a coin, they did just about, and said they can go first and then we'll go second, all that. And it worked out that way, and it actually then gave them enough time to get ready when we came around. So it took a while, but it was just great going into each of those areas, each of those language areas, and meeting the people on their own turf, so to speak.
1: I think one of the most powerful kind of things, when you think about language in our kind of, you know, that mid-North Coast region, is the number of young people and children who have been learning through schools, and, you know, Aboriginal, non-Aboriginal kids are, you know, connecting to the country that they're learning on through language. Is that something that you can kind of see is, you know, part of that reconciliation process?
2: Well, in the last 20 years, as I said in an interview, I think it might have been yesterday, that especially in Bunjalung and Goombanga, they always say it's good to hear that language spoken up in the street,
1: yeah,
2: like in the old days when they used to be able to talk it out loud without any worries. And then it became a bit of a no-no, and now people are saying it out, well, not only Aboriginal people, but non-Aboriginal people as well, which is pretty good as well. Yes.
1: Thank you so much for chatting with me today, and have a happy saltwater freshwater, and thank you so much.
2: Thank you. It's a great day so far. Yes.
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Talking to a Stranger by Hunters and Collectors. Absolute masterpiece, isn't it? Crikey, I've been listening to that song since it came out and it blew me away then. It still blows me away today. I needed that. I've been to Coffs Harbour today. Welcome to the program. You are on the Vinyl Countdown with Pete Bufo here on 2BBFM. We are broadcasting from Gumbangia Land. That's our local nation. It's Gumbangia Land, always was, always will be. And pay my respects to the elders, past, present and the future. The time is 12 minutes past five. Sorry, look, I still haven't recovered my social media accounts. So I'm not sort of posting anything to warn people about the program. But I did put something up on the Nikki's Instagram page today. Still trying to work it out. Anyway, we have lots of great music for you. Instead of doing a mystery album because no one has a chance to guess it, I'm just going to play a whole record of something at random that I brought with me in my bag. Even I don't know. That is how much of a mystery it is. I'm going to play you a song now by Square Tugs from Bris Vegas. And this is a great song. This whole album's awesome. It only came out last year. It's called Monster Hits. This is called Failing Fast. Yeah, I was-

the Exploding White Mice with Dangerous from their EP A Nest of Vipers. Absolute Aussie classic, that whole EP. Victory by No Means No before that. I think I listen to that song when I'm having hard times, and I have been having hard times, but like my well-being, my general health, my home life, very happy. Of course, you're feeling it too, I know. For that was Rain by the Beatles, because I wanted to listen to it. What a great song. And Failing Fast by Square Tugs. Also, pretty awesome song. I've just got awesome songs all night until Googs gets here with the Googs Files at 7:30. I want to thank Brian for stepping in for Jeff Speed today with What's Next. He plays some great stuff. I really like the JJ Gale. He played in particular After Midnight. It's a really good song. And he has a program on Sunday nights, 7 till 9, here on 2 Triple B. He plays a lot of blues. And it's well worth listening to, I can assure you. All right, let's move on. I'm going to play something a little odd. And this is Roy Loney and the Phantom Movers. It's from an album called All New, The Scientific Bombs Away. It's a weird album. It's really bizarre, you know, like, because he came from the Flamin' Groovies. I know he's got that blues essence about him, but, yeah, it's odd. Anyway, I'm going to play you Devil Eyes from that album here on 2 Triple B.

Well, that was Yes, a song called Beyond and Before. That's the first song off their first album in 1969. Before that was what used to be a local band called Brute 66 with a song called Serena. Broken Bay by Antibodies. Before that, Antibodies played in at the Fed a few weeks ago. It was awesome. It's good to see they're still playing. And then Les, who's the drummer, used to be the drummer in the Antibodies for all those years. He is now in the Donnybrooks, and they played at the Fed last Saturday. And that was awesome too. We're very lucky we get visited by really good bands here. And we also have good local bands, and they come up to play with them. And we need to encourage that a bit more. You know what I'm saying? Anyway, Devil's Eyes before that by Roy Loney and the Phantom Movers. You probably think, oh, what's odd about that? And it's just like, it's Roy Loney. It's not his style of music, but he does it really well. All right, I'm going to play a wonderful song. This is Midnight Oil. It's from an album called Place Without a Postcard. It's very pertinent. This is Armistice Day. The time is 13 minutes to 6 o'clock.

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1: I'm Doran Hart, former director and presenter on 2BBB FM. When I was first here, we were in reel-to-reel machines, you know, going around. And then it became cassettes and CDs and mini discs. And each time we had to learn a new system. And now it's computers and online and so on, which is beyond me. But one of the ways that we first went to air was we would receive through the post from community broadcasting organisation different shows. So one of the reel-to-reels we had, they were big, was classical music. It used to come in week by week. And because I was often doing news, I was in the background somewhere out in the foyer, you know, getting stuff together. And this particular evening, the person on air came running out and said, "Doran, help, help, help." You know, and I could still hear classical music playing there. And I came in. And here was, you know how you have two big reel-to-reels, and it comes off one and goes on to the other. And the other hadn't been locked, the take-up spool hadn't been locked in carefully. And it was just spooling away onto the floor and all this brown plastic tape. And, you know, he'd just gone into a total panic. You know? I said, well, because we didn't know how long the output would keep before it cobbled up and so on. And so I said, quick, you know, turn down the sound, say something, you know, just... And we'll find a record quickly. And so he was just... Meanwhile, we hadn't stopped the machine and it was still spooling about.
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0: 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Hear the voices of your community.
1: Hi, I'm Phil.
2: Nice to meet you, Phil.
1: You are?
2: I'm Maxine.
1: Maxine. So, Maxine, can you tell me about your store? What's here and what's it all about?
2: Ethically, basically, we grow seedlings that are non-hybrids. We do that so people consistently have food in their garden. Everything here self-sows. Here for advice, so if people have problems with their soil or they're just starting off growing food, I try to sort of gear them a different direction depending on their abilities when it comes to actually growing anything. So consequently, you get those gardeners that know exactly what they're doing, and you get those that need a little bit of a help. So that's what we're here for.
1: So what's your background in growing?
2: Mine grew up in a farming community in the island of Jersey, Jersey Channel Islands.
1: Wow.
2: Yeah, so basically everything had to be either imported from the mainland or we had to be self-sufficient, grow it ourselves. So when it came to food, that's what our family used to do, is just grow all the food for basically everyone on the island.
1: So you've basically been doing this all your life, so just
2: yes,
1: a natural progression for you to do this?
2: Definitely, definitely a natural progression. Best job I've ever had, and I've had a number of different employments, fully qualified horticulturist, organics 4 certificate. My husband used to be a TAFE teacher for the horticultural section in Coffs Harbour and also Padstow. So consequently, I married my teacher, which worked out really quite well. And yeah, we just live on 5 acres and we amble around the outside of our little home and just grow food. Basically, it's what we love to do.
1: Must be a very satisfying life.
2: Yes, it is. And as you can see, I don't wear shoes because I just like to feel the ground. You can actually feel the temperature of the soil. And eventually you get to know what to grow when and where due to the temperature of the soil. Yeah, without just having to look around, you can feel it. Yeah, because certain seeds take certain germination temperatures.
1: So everything's about a couple of inches high.
2: Yep.
1: Have these plants come from your seeds?
2: Yes, and it's a full-time job. I'm 4 to 5 hours in the igloo and in the 2 greenhouses and the hardening off area every single day. I work 7 days a week. But because we're both the boss of our business, it doesn't matter. You know, you can take a few hours off during the day. So you get up early, you've got jobs to do, so when you're full of energy and your vitality is really good, go straight out. That's when I sow my seeds because I do it all by hand. Nothing's mass-produced. I don't have a seed sower. So especially with the lettuce seeds and some of the seeds that are very fine dust, first thing in the morning when I've got a lot of energy, and then sort of taper off by about 11 or 12. We're up at 5:30, mind you. So 11 or 12, go and have lunch, come back out, then assess what we're going to do for the afternoon, because we have a food growing section, an actual food producing section as well that's fully mulched. We grow according to organic specifications, even though we're not certified, because that's just what we do. We don't want to eat chemicals. The seed, like I said, is non-hybridised, and I save a lot of my seed as well. We've got certain Mizuna, this one over here that you can see, which is a red coral. You can't buy the seed. It's been lost. But I was given some seed, so I grow it purposely to save the seeds so we don't lose it. And anyone who purchases any of the seedlings off us, I keep saying to them, let some of it go to seed so you'll have it perpetually in your garden. And a lot of customers come back and say, oh, look, I've always had trouble growing food and your seedlings are fantastic. You know, I'm cropping. I'm actually going out every day. Nothing's in the crisper and I'm just grabbing what I grow. That's a lovely feeling. It's a good pat on the back, and when you go and actually look in the greenhouses of the morning or the standout area, all these little babies are sitting there and they're all growing, and it's just a wonderful feeling. It's like children growing up. That's why I call them my babies. They are my babies. Yeah, that's it.
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1: If it wasn't for my son Sam, who came into 2BBB one day and trying to find some work experience, and dear Leo put him on, and then Sam said to me, you know, he said, you should talk to Leo about maybe doing a show of, you know, of some golden greats or something, you know, and blimey, I've been doing it for 15 years. I actually went and did the basic sort of idea about radio with the BBC in London way back in the 70s, because I was going to get a job talking about the Australian music scene. Like, it was like just going to be like a weekly spot, you know. So I went through this whole thing with the Beeb and found it absolutely fascinating. But that never came off. However, the love of radio never kind of left me, you know. And so, you know, when I thought, well, gee, there might be an opportunity to do that, which I have to keep my hand in with the music business and do some radio as well.
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1: Hi, I'm Julie Adams. I was the first jazz presenter at Triple B and the chairperson. 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And that really got me, because if you want to smoke a joint, do it before you come. 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And, you know, a lot of these people were programmers, and a lot of people would tell you other things. And I don't think anything major happened. 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

0: 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Hear the voices of your community.
1: We just got here. It is very sudden. All of a sudden, everyone has moved to the perimeters and got out their umbrellas. I do have a couple people here with dogs right now. I see Dan walking around with a dog. You enter, mate?
2: No, I didn't.
1: You didn't? Then why?
2: It's not my dog.
1: It's not your dog. You just found a dog and you followed it around.
2: Yeah, I was just looking for someone who didn't have a person with them, and then I just attached myself to them.
1: That's one way of doing it. You just show up to a dog show without a dog and you just, you know, hedge your bets and see which one works the best.
2: Yeah, I'd been thinking about how I was going to do it for a couple of weeks, and this was the best technique that I'd devised.
1: Well, why worry about months or even years of training when you can just, you know, get them pre-baked?
2: It's a big event. It's always marked on the calendar. The dog show is huge. It's huge for me. It's huge for the community. You know, it's part of the cultural fabric of this society.
1: Now, for people who don't know you, this is very serious. I love it, I have to say. But thank you. All right, let's see who else we find right now. Now, with Pepe as well, with their owner, Scott. Now, how did you go today, Scott?
3: So far, she's got the scruffiest.
1: Gruffiest.
3: And we're heading into the trick session right now and hoping to get the dizzy heights of Grand Champion yet again.
1: Oh, so what tricks do you have up your sleeve then?
3: Well, we're only allowed one at a time, but she's got the sit down, the lay down, the handshake and the high five.
1: Ooh, the high five is one I haven't heard of. Like, the handshake is pretty stock standard. It's a little bit vanilla, but the high five, like, how long did it take you to train this one up to do that?
3: A matter of minutes, such as her extra time.
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1: Hi, I'm Uta Schulenberg. I'm a local Fairfax journalist and a former Triple B presenter. I remember, well, there was the TARDIS, and the TARDIS was this red telephone box in the foyer. And in there, there were the bits of machinery that you could do a phone interview and record it. And it was a bit unreliable. So there were a few times where you'd do it and you'd go through the whole interview. It'd be really satisfying and then go to play it back. Oh, my God, it's all gone. And that happened. I mean, it was also operator error at times. But, and back then too, it was the time we had tape. So you'd then have to edit your tapes. So we were, with the white chalk and the cutting and the splicing. So it was really quite fiddly doing all of that stuff. I do remember one of my favourite interviews, and it was so precious to me. It was in 1990, and Kev Carmody came to town, did a big concert, and it was great. I had this long interview with him, and we talked about all sorts of stuff. And in the second half of the interview, really interesting cultural stuff. He really got into Aboriginal stories and spiritual stuff. And all of that part of the interview it was gone. And I rang Kev and I was devastated, and he sort of had that kind of shrug on his shoulders as, well, I guess some things just aren't meant to be heard.
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1: This is Kristen Collier here with 2 Triple B, and we're at the Bello Youth Hub, and we're checking out what's happening here and talking to some of the young people who are attending. So who have we got here today?
2: We got Brian.
3: And Gemma.
1: Hey guys, so you've been here most of the day?
2: We came here at probably 11 or 12. And yeah, we've been kind of tuning in and out. We were here for some of the sound checks, and we're psyched to see them play. What do you think?
3: Yeah, it's been really cool, like seeing all the different bands and seeing all their sound checks and seeing a lot of the behind the scenes.
1: Yeah, nice.
3: Yeah.
1: So why did you kind of come along today? Do you have any friends, or you just saw posters? Where, how did you hear about it?
2: Well, I tuned in from the start and I saw the Welcome to Country. That was really good. One of the locals came and, you know, kind of talked about the land and, paid respects to the elders and everything. And, I thought it was a good chance to come and sell my merch. Because I've got a local clothing business called Corbett Skate Co.
1: What other reasons did you want to come along today?
3: We had a couple of friends performing and just people that we know around the community. And the Youth Hub just always puts on great events, and it's just like something different to do on the weekend rather than just sitting around. Like, it's good, like in a small town, having these events that, like, yeah, keeps us busy. It's good.
1: So, events happening at the Youth Hub, is there anything you'd like to see, not just happening at the Youth Hub, but around Bello, the Shire as well? New things or happenings?
3: I don't even know. What do you reckon?
2: Oh, stuff that should be happening. Yeah, definitely a lot with music. I'd like to see a lot more artists come out, because it is kind of confronting, trying to get gigs and everything, especially asking, like, pubs and stuff for gigs, so when this stuff comes out and it's open mic and it's free and everyone can come along, it gives young artists a good opportunity to come up and step up on the mic, especially because people in Bellingen, like, there's a lot of no judgment going on, and really supportive.
1: So, like, a safe space to kind of try the waters as a young artist?
2: Yeah,
1: and try
2: definitely.
1: Try different sounds and collab as well? Yeah, nice.
2: Yeah, and you can also meet new people as well, like... you could come and sing on open mic and you might find other artists and, even team up and make a band or something.
1: So, a bit of a change in questions. What do you think are some of the issues in Bello for young people that you maybe want to see more support or the community getting behind a little bit?
3: I think definitely bullying and probably drug use. Those are probably the top two.
1: And do you think it's something that's quite serious here in Bello? Like, it's affecting a decent number of young people?
3: Yeah, I think so. I think majority of them deal with, like, either of them.
1: Yeah, okay.
3: Yeah.
1: And how do you think maybe the community could support around that? What do you think maybe overall people could come together and help you guys out with?
3: I think more community events like this, because they bring together people who don't usually, like, choose to be together, I guess. And because it's, I guess, somewhat of like a supervised environment, it brings together different personalities and groups and age groups, like, yeah, and it gives you something better to do than drugs, I guess. So it's like a win-win, these
1: yeah,
3: events.
1: Nice. Yeah. Thanks, guys.
2: No
1: have,
2: worries.
1: Have a great day.
2: You
3: Thank
2: too.
3: You, you too.
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I wish to acknowledge the Gamangia people who are the traditional custodians of the land we are gathered on today. I would like to give my respect to the elders past, present and emerging, and extend that respect to all Aboriginal

0: 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Hear the voices of your community.
1: All right, so we're out the front of the Memorial Hall. You have seen it before. What's your thoughts on it?
2: Yeah, I've seen it already because I saw it at Big Lebowski.
1: The Big Lebowski for Swift. What was your thoughts over there?
2: I enjoyed the acoustics.
1: The acoustics? How about the aesthetics?
2: Well, the pastels did throw me slightly. I will be honest.
1: Mm-hmm.
2: I was expecting maybe something a bit more non-pastel.
1: Non-pastel. Rustic's the term, mate.
2: Well, what is it? It's a canary yellow.
1: I don't know.
2: Have you not seen it?
1: Inside?
2: Yeah.
1: No. Yeah. I'm waiting for everyone else.
2: So this is a preconception thing, of course.
1: Yeah, of course. Yeah. We need the preconceptions.
2: Of course. Yeah, of course. We need the
3: preconceptions. For more great content like this, keep your radio tuned to 2BBB FM. 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

0: Bellinger's. 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
1: Every Monday morning, it's nice and easy favourites.
2: It's a beautiful day. I can't stop myself from smiling.
0: That is the most ridiculous thing I've ever heard in my life. Oh, no. I can't believe that.

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1: Hi, I'm Googs. I'm the only presenter presenting today that was presenting back in 1983 when we started. I call myself a foundation member because I helped build the foundations. Every Tuesday from out at Kallang, a gang of four or five people came to help build what we're in. And I do recall halfway through 1982 or three, it must have been 1983, we made some mud bricks. And as we left, it started pouring rain. Now, it would have been all right if we'd had plastic under, but anyway, the fruits of our labour ended up a big puddle or a big mound of mud on the concrete because our work all dissolved in the rain.
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Watch this. This is the heavy, heavy monster sound. The nuttiest sound around. So if you're coming off the street and you're beginning to feel the heat, well, listen, Buster, you better start to move your feet to the rockin'est, rock-steady beat of madness.

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1: Hi, I'm Julie Adams. I was the first jazz presenter at Triple B and the chairperson. I remember the first test broadcast. It was at Carl Foster's garage and I had a terrible hangover. But anyway, I got through and I didn't even know how to work the turntables, so I had these men doing the turntables for me, and that carried on to when we actually started at Triple B and I had people come in until I learned how to do the turntables. I didn't have a big collection of. I did have some jazz records and so on, but we managed to do an hour or so, I think. And I remember Stephen Abel driving around saying, "This is Jilly over the air, we can hear her, she sounds great."
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You're listening to 2BBB on a Tuesday morning, and it is the 29th of September. It's time for Country Radio on Toast, and I took you back to 1975 there with a song from Graham Connors, and I didn't know this whole world of Graham Connors existed before his Further North album. That was actually came out in 1987, I think, but that's the Graham Connors I remember, and the first time I came across his music. But that single was released in 1975 after Graham Connors had toured Australia as a support act to Kris Kristofferson when he came to Australia in 1975. And Kris Kristofferson was so impressed by Graham Connors, he produced that single for him to be released into the wider world, and it's charted in Brisbane at number 21 on the Brisbane Top 40. On 2BBB FM, it's a couple of minutes past six, and let's get into today's Country Radio on Toast. This is Dane Sharp featuring Alan Caswell and Red Dirt Town to get us underway. Country Radio on Toast on a Tuesday morning with Googs. And why can't I find it? There's always something. There we go.

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still living our dream and spent now 10 weeks on the Australian country chart from Star Central, and after 10 weeks still sitting at number 27 and on 2BBB FM. We're going to hear his brand new one right after we hear from what was this week's 2BBB Hot Country Track. 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

Brand new song there for Brendan McMahon, who we heard earlier with his Living the Dream song. And he writes about this. I was reminiscing on my teenage years and beginnings in country music. I started playing in bands in my late teens in a country town in South Australia called Kapunda. It had 6 pubs, a town hall and a footy club, and we played in all of them. And, yes, I know the feeling. On 2BBB FM at 21 minutes past 6 o'clock, we'll have a couple of songs. Then it'll be time to tell you the weather for today and tomorrow and the outlook for the rest of the week. In the meantime, here is a New Zealand country artist who records for Blue Shamrock Music. Her name's Jenny Smith, and like here in Australia, New Zealand sent troops to Vietnam. And this is a song that she writes. I wrote in 2019 about a close cousin who went to Vietnam, and when he came back, he was a different man. His son asked me to write a song about what he'd been through, and this is the result. Unfortunately, both had passed away before the song was finished. They died not having heard it. But Jenny Smith, with songs about a fella who went to Vietnam, and it's called Back From Hell, on 2BBB, Country Radio on Taste with Googs on a Tuesday morning.

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Trent Richardson with Promise You Now, third week on Country Songs Top 40, and this week climbed from number 28 up to number 21 after 3 weeks on the charts. On to Triple BFM, it is 29 minutes to 7, and it's time we heard what the weather's going to do for today and tomorrow and the outlook for the rest of the week. And there is a high-pressure system in the Tasman Sea heading eastwards, with the ridge extending from the high becoming the dominant feature, at least until tomorrow. Then a trough is forecast to enter the south of the state on Thursday and continue crossing southern, western and central areas on Friday, bringing wet weather. Today will be partly cloudy with a slight chance of a shower in the north this morning, near zero chance of rain elsewhere, light winds becoming easterly at 15 to 20 kilometres an hour in the middle of the day and becoming light in the evening. Maximum temperatures, Coffs Harbour, Bellingen and Kempsey expecting a top of 22, Port Macquarie, Taree and Foster 21. Overnight temperatures will fall to between 5 and 10. Daytime temperatures tomorrow, Wednesday 30th of September, 21 to 26. There's a chance of a fog in the early morning and then a sunny day tomorrow, with light winds becoming north and northeasterly at 15 to 25 kilometres an hour in the morning and becoming light in the evening. The outlook for the rest of the week, sunny on Thursday with a chance of morning fog inland, and on Friday, sunny with winds north-west to north-easterly to 20 kilometres an hour. And that's your weather for today and tomorrow and the outlook for the rest of the week on 2BBB FM. It is 26 minutes to 7 o'clock, and coming up, second week in Country Songs Top 40, rising from 39 up to 23 this week. The perennial always seems to be on Country Songs Top 40, Shelley Jones Band. Their newest song is Pocket Full of Words in its second week this week. 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

couple of fellas from the Northern Territory, Kevin Sullivan and Stuart Joel Nugget, and Give Me a Story. It's their new single and title track to a new album to be released tomorrow. And it will be available through Blue Shamrock Music on 2BBFM. Before that, you heard Shelley Jones Band with Pocket Full of Words, streaking up Country Songs Top 40 at the moment. At 18 minutes to 7, here's a truck song about a woman behind the wheel, LaCosta Tucker, from Nashville, Tennessee, and a tune released last October on iTunes. And we will then hear from Jade Hurley, who's been around Australian music from the 60s, but more about that after you hear it. LaCosta Tucker, though, first, from Nashville, Tennessee, and the woman behind the wheel.

Jade Hurley in fairly subdued mood there. He's known as Australia's King of Country Rock, and but his latest, yes, Play Me the Waltz of the Angels on 2PPFM. It's Googs presenting you Country Radio and Toast on a Tuesday morning. Coming up next is Kathy Dobson, title track from her 2022 album Mediocreville, and this song released to the CRS publicity people who used to send us those CDs for years and years and years. This could have even been on the very last one because it came out in November 2022. Kathy Dobson, Mediocreville on 3PB. Certainly not in that vein. Here are we. And on Country Radio on Toast, Kathy Dobson.

Kathy Dobson and Mediocreville, title track to an album she brought out back in 2022. Well, it's getting close to the news, about 5 minutes away. It's 7 o'clock on Tuesday morning's Country Radio and Toast. To get us close to there, and we'll have a little few bars from another song if we need it. But one of Australia's great traditional country bush balladeers is a fella from Queensland called Jeff Brown. And he's making a long-awaited return to music with a new album coming out very soon. His last one was back in 2019 called More Times Than I Remember. But here's the advance single from a new album coming out before Christmas anyway, but we don't know exactly when. But Jeff Brown still holding the fort on Triple B.

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1: Good morning, I'm Shannon Kirkwood. The Reserve Bank of Australia will make its decision on the cash rate today. Economists are predicting a fourth hike for the year of 25 basis points. That would take interest rates to a 15-year high. If that is the decision, it would add $91 a month on a typical $600,000 mortgage. Across the four rate rises in 2026, that same borrower would need $364 extra a month compared to the start of the year. Five men arrested over a suspected terror bomb plot in the UK have been released on bail. Defence Secretary Wes Streeting says the men are facing stringent bail conditions. Speaking from Liverpool following a high-level security meeting, Mr Streeting has praised the police and security response to the incident near RAF Fairford, adding the investigation is ongoing.
2: We're keeping all lines of inquiry open, including the possibility that these individuals may have been acting either knowingly or unknowingly on behalf of proxies or state-backed actors. But at this stage, it is too soon to make determinations.
1: Residents who were evacuated due to the suspected plot to attack the airbase have now returned home. Australian Greens leader Larissa Waters says worsening kidney disease has forced her to step aside. She says she's been managing the condition for some time, but it has recently deteriorated and needs a slower pace for recovery. Senator Waters assumed the leadership position after Adam Bandt lost his seat at the 2025 federal election. She says she wants to pass the torch over to someone who is ready to take up the fight. A party room meeting this week will determine the next steps for the leadership. Ukraine's National Academy of Science has caught a light after being hit by a drone. The BBC's Paul Adams is at the scene.
3: Frantic scenes outside Kyiv's revered National Academy of Sciences. Staff escaping from upper floor windows as plumes of thick black smoke billow all around. Emergency teams on the roof working furiously to put out the fire. An assault in broad daylight in the centre of the city. Kyiv's mayor, Vitaly Klitschko, on the scene, condemning the latest in a seemingly endless series of drone attacks.
4: The target is every Ukrainian. The Russians try to bring the whole society to depressive mood, to destabilize the situation in Ukraine, and that's why the Kyiv are the main target for Russians.
3: By early evening, Kyiv has been under alert for a total of 10 hours.
1: Patients will today learn the impact of this week's industrial action across Victorian hospitals. The Australian Medical Association Victoria says the action is over unsustainable working hours, fatigue and the threat to patient safety. Details of the strikes will be confirmed later this morning. And Rod Stewart has announced after great deliberation, he's touring for one final time. The 81-year-old says after more than six decades, his upcoming tour will be his last.
5: I'm not retiring, but this will be the last rock and roll tour. So I want to thank you for everything you've given me, and hopefully I've given you something in return. So please come out and see me on the tour. It's going to be great.
1: To sport now, Panthers halfback Nathan Cleary says Knights hooker Phoenix Crossland doesn't deserve the criticism he's facing online. Crossland will face the NRL judiciary today following Sunday's hip drop incident, which left Cleary with a compound ankle fracture. He's expected to face a lengthy ban, ruling him out of the Knights' NRL grand final against the Roosters on Sunday. Meantime, Cleary is the favourite to win the Dally M medal, which will be announced tomorrow night. And Australia's top swimmers will dive into the Australian Short Course Championships in Sydney today. Sam Short and Lani Pallister headline the entries for the 10-day event.
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a brand newie for Brooke McClymont and Adam Eckersley and their new album, Souls on Show, was released 8th of August, and that's the first single off it, Dance, Dance, Dance, on 2BBB FM. It is 8 minutes past seven. Sometime around a quarter past seven, we'll have today's funeral announcements. There's only one today. But right now, a single featured on AMRAP on 2TM Tamworth, Country Songs Top 40 and Australian Radio Top 10 when first released last March. 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

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We're one song away from hearing the funeral announcements this morning to get us there. Casey Barnes is a new entry on Country Songs Top 40 this week. He comes in at number 16, plows in, you might say. Casey Barnes is still in the fight.

0: Casey Barnes, still in the fight. A new entry, as I said, on Country Songs Top 40 this week. Jumping in straight off at number 16. It is 16 minutes past 7 on 2BBB FM, and so it is time to get information from Keith Logue on 2BBB.
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0: And on 2BBB, there is just the one announcement this morning. And on behalf of Keith Logue and Sons, Funeral and Cremation Directors of Coffs Harbour, we wish to advise that the graveside funeral service of the late Kevin Martin Beaumont of Meegan will be held in Dorrigo Cemetery on Wednesday, the 30th of September at 10:30am. This funeral announcement was authorised by Keith Logue and Sons, Funeral and Cremation Directors of Park Avenue, Coffs Harbour, and refers to the funeral service of the late Kevin Beaumont. And that is tomorrow at 10:30 at the Dorrigo Cemetery on 2BBB FM. Just the one this morning. It is 18 minutes past 7 o'clock. We get back to the music and a song that makes me smile a bit. Back in 2024, some radio critics were commenting, country is making a comeback and Wilson is all for it. That's Lainey Wilson. Having always made a space for the opening half hour of Launching the Weekend to be country from the charts, past and present, I've never noticed that it had gone away. No, it's always been here for me. And all you listeners out there, you get two bits of it every week, half an hour on a Saturday morning and a whole 3 hours on a Tuesday morning. Doesn't go away. But apparently, according to Lainey Wilson, country's cool again on 2BBB.

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2: And on 2BBB, coming up is Morgan Evans. Spent 2 years living in Newcastle. And Newcastle was known as the Steel Town because of the steelworks there. And this fascinated Morgan Evans. And this week at number 19 on the ARIA Top 20 Australian Albums, released on the 20th of March this year. This single was released on the 14th of February. Morgan Evans and Steel Town on 2BBB. Coming up will be more weather forecasts at 7:30.

Bailey Perry, and no, that's what's coming up next. Morgan Evans and Steel Town, a song he wrote after living in Newcastle for a couple of years on Triple BFM. It's a couple of minutes to weather time to get us there. Here is Perth singer-songwriter Bailey Perry, who's gonna rock this town. And it says in brackets, in big letters, country version. Oh, yeah, okay.

Light of Our Lives, indeed, from Bailey Perry. And on 2 Triple BFM, it's time we told you what the weather's going to do today at 29 minutes to 8 o'clock. And for the rest of Tuesday, it's going to be partly cloudy with a slight, I'll say that again, a slight chance of a shower in the north. Near zero chance of rain elsewhere. Light winds becoming easterly at 15 to 20 kilometres an hour in the middle of the day and light by evening. Coffs Harbour's expecting a top of 22, as is Bellingen and Kempsey. Down south, Port Macquarie, Taree and Foster all expecting a top of 21. Overnight temperatures will fall to between 5 and 10, and daytime temperatures will range 21.

1 to 26. Your Wednesday, well, there's a chance of fog early tomorrow morning, and then there'll be a sunny day with light winds becoming north to northeasterly at 15 to 25 kilometres an hour in the morning and becoming light by evening. For the rest of the week, it'll be sunny on Thursday and a chance of morning fog inland, and on Friday, a sunny day with winds northwest to northeasterly to 20 kilometres an hour. And that's your weather forecast for today and tomorrow. Outlook for the rest of the week till Friday. And on Triple B, some number one tunes. We'll see what we got in store for you. Alice Benfer coming up, number one on Australian Country Chart Top 30 from Star Central, and number one on Country Songs Top 40 from Tamworth, Alice Benfer and the Lady Bush Ranger.

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It is 23 minutes to 8. Coming up from the album Through the Haze, Becky Cole on the top 20 country albums on the ARIA charts at number 5 this week. No other number ones that are important to play you this morning, but I'm just going to run through some of the great Aussie albums that are on the ARIA charts at the moment. And this Through the Haze, More Cows Than Cowgirls, sits at number 5 this week. On 2BBB.

Becky Cole, More Cows Than Cowgirls, a song off the number 5 Australian country album in the top 20 on the ARIA charts this week. Becky Cole's album, Through the Haze, on 2BBFM. Coming up is one of my favourite bands that have emerged out of country music this year. They're called No Promises. And the title track now to their album, which sits at number 4 on the Australian country albums on the ARIA charts, No Promises and Siren on 2BBFM.

title track to the number 4 album on the top 20 Australian country albums on the ARIA charts this week, and Siren on Triple BFM. We've already had a song from Casey Barnes' album Made for This, but that was for a different reason when we played it earlier. So it's time for the title track from that album to be played, because Casey Barnes is at number 2 on the Australian country albums on the ARIA charts this week, and this is the title track from that album.

There he is, Made for This, and number two on the ARIA charts, top 20 Australian country albums this week. Number one is from Faith Williams. It's number one both on the Australian charts and on the overall country charts. I'd not heard of Faith Williams before, I thought, but when I looked in my hard drive, I could find some music. I haven't got any music off the latest record, but so that you get the idea of what she sounds like, this is a single from last year, Faith Williams and Queen of Hearts. And on number one on the Australian country albums this week with her latest called Home Truths on 2 Triple B FM.

Australia's newest queen of country, Faith Williams. Is she going to take over the world? Queen of Hearts was that song. Her Home Truths album is the number one country album overall, and also takes over from Morgan Wallen. An amazing run he's had, and I thought just to remind you of his huge efforts. He's been on the charts for 71 weeks with I'm the Problem, and it was a bit of a joke last year when every week I had to play Morgan Wallen's tunes off that album. This is the tribute to an amazing run. 71 weeks on the charts, was number one for much of 2025, and drops to number two because of an Australian, Faith Williams, who we just heard. So once more, round four, Morgan Wallen, He's the Problem on Triple B.

0: National Radio News.
1: Good morning, I'm Shannon Kirkwood. Mortgage holders will learn today if another interest rate hike is on the way. The Reserve Bank of Australia will make its decision on the cash rate this afternoon. Economists are predicting a fourth rise for the year of 25 basis points to 4.6%. That would take interest rates to a 15-year high. Speaking ahead of the decision, Federal Treasurer Jim Chalmers told News 24, Australians understand there are inflationary challenges in the economy. He has rejected economists' commentary that years of elevated federal and state government spending has made the inflation problem worse.
2: Every $5 of demand in our economy over the last year, four of it was generated by private demand, one of it by public demand. And what that shows is that there are a whole range of factors playing out in our economy right now, contributing to this inflation challenge.
1: The UK Defence Secretary has reassured the public five individuals suspected to be behind a bomb plot face stringent bail conditions. The men have been released on bail after being arrested yesterday near RAF Fairford. Residents who were evacuated due to the suspected plot to attack the airbase have returned home. Wes Streeting has praised the response by security and police, as well as locals who alerted authorities.
3: In terms of operational security, the right systems and processes in place, and we don't want to compromise the integrity of our operational security by going into too much detail. We will be forthcoming with the public on further details as soon as we can, but we've got to give the police the time and the space to continue their investigation.
1: A tool created by Australian researchers can predict the environmental impact of future coal, oil and gas project approvals. The Carbon Impacts Tracer is being launched by the Australian National University and UNSW today. It reveals details on five major fossil fuel projects, including the Carmichael coal mine. The tool projects emissions from the Queensland mine alone would expose an additional 2.8 million people to unprecedented heat. Investigations are underway in Nigeria after bodies were uncovered from the camps of suspected criminals in the country's southeast. The BBC's Makuchi Okafor reports.
4: Local reports say more than 80 people have been seized in two separate mass kidnappings in the north of the country. In Niger State, police say bandits abducted tens of people from Mukura village on Sunday. And in neighboring Zamfara, it's believed around 40 women have been abducted. The police say joint security operations are on the way to rescue the victims in both states. Kidnapping has long been a major problem in northern Nigeria, but the attacks are increasingly affecting communities in the country's central region.
1: In other news, the Greens will decide on a new leader after Larissa Waters announced she's stepping down due to worsening kidney disease. She says her condition has recently deteriorated and needs a slower pace for recovery. Adelaide is on track to reach its hottest September day in 18 years today, while there's a high fire danger rating across parts of the state. In Perth, a shark advice remains in place in the city beach area due to a whale carcass being reported yesterday. Several sharks have been identified over the past 24 hours, including a 5-metre shark just 10 metres from shore. And Brisbane Lions supporters will celebrate the AFL club's historic three-peat today. The team will be joining fans at the City Botanic Gardens later this morning, almost 3 days since securing a third straight premiership title, defeating the Dockers at the MCG. To sport, Panthers halfback Nathan Cleary has defended Knights hooker Phoenix Crossland, saying he doesn't deserve the criticism he's facing online. Crossland will face the NRL judiciary today following Sunday's hip drop incident, which left Cleary with a compound ankle fracture. Crossland is expected to be ruled out of the Knights NRL Grand Final against the Roosters on Sunday.
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2BBB FM. That was Rachel Fame with Who You Are, debut album that was released 1st of May this year. And in this coming up half hour, before we get to a few historic things, I'm just going to play what I like for a change than having a reason for it, all right? Coming up is Luke Combs with Ain't No Love in Oklahoma, country rock written for the movie Twisters, exploring themes of danger, self-destruction and emotional conflict. Yes, we often see Twisters on the news channels on Foxtel, Twisters. Do we get them in Australia? We get something like that some in northern Queensland, don't we? I'm not sure. That's the one that drops the trout from the sky. It does happen. Fish drop out of the sky up in Queensland sometimes. But I'll tell no more tales and just play Ain't No Love in Oklahoma from Luke Combs on 2BBB. 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

On 2BBFM, it's time for community announcements. And for anyone who took notice of what I said last week at this time, I have to apologise because I came through that Burdett Park to Nicholson Street place and it was clear running. Nobody stopped me, just push. But that was because it was 4 o'clock in the morning when I went to go home that way. Yep, I had to sit for 20 minutes. So, just because you can do it in the night time, there will still be the delay for the traffic changes where they're working on that flood resilience work on Waterfall Way at Burdett Park in Fernmount. All right. On 2BBB. Some other things you need to know. The Bellingen Farmers and Producers Market is on every Wednesday, 2:30 to 5:30 p.m. at the Bellingen Park next to the tennis courts. And, of course, every Saturday except the 3rd. From 7:30 to 2:30 p.m, the Bellingen Growers Markets is at the Bellingen Showgrounds. What have we got this week? We got the last one, so, yeah, it should be fine. Dorigo Community Markets will, of course, be on this coming Saturday. I'm getting mixed up. Of course it is, because this Saturday will be into October, won't we? The Yurunga Riverside Markets is on the second Sunday, 8 a.m. to 1 p.m. Other things I should tell you about right now, the Bowl of Plenty, of course, the community meal, every second and fourth Wednesday of the month at the Citizen Rooms, and down in Yurunga every first Wednesday of the month at the Neighbourhood Centre. The Cupboard of Plenty is something that's open 24/7 at the Bellingen Neighbourhood Centre. It's a place where community members can donate or take food items, depending on your circumstances. You might be a donator or you might be a recipient. But non-perishable items, what you can donate, and it's much appreciated. It's on the veranda at the Bellingen Neighbourhood Centre near the library and accessible all times, 24/7. Tomorrow, of course, it's Kindness Kitchen here in Bellingen at the Showground Luncheon Room, 8:30 a.m. to 10:30 a.m. $5 for a bacon and egg roll or cake of the week. The Bellingen Kindness Kitchen, a volunteer-led group that prepares nourishing meals each week using the donated food. They fundraise to provide support to those in our community facing homelessness or food insecurity. Additional donations are always welcome and gratefully received because they help purchase ingredients and essential equipment. And that's about it for this morning. It's 21 minutes past 8 on a Tuesday morning, getting towards the end. Coming up, Fanny Lumsden from a single release, 3rd of September last year. This is called Look At Me Now on 2BBB. You can hear me now, can't you? On a Tuesday morning.

On 2BBFM, Tom Curtin and Laura Frank, and Here's to You on 2BBFM. It's coming up time. Well, it's 29 minutes past 8. That's close enough for me. It's time to tell you for the last time this morning on the show what the weather's going to do for today and tomorrow and the outlook for the rest of the week. So for the rest of Tuesday, it's going to be partly cloudy. A slight chance of a shower in the north this morning. Near zero chance of rain elsewhere. There'll be light winds becoming easterly at 15 to 20 kilometres an hour in the middle of the day and becoming light in the evening. Daytime temperatures, 22 is forecast for Kempsey, Bellingen and Coffs Harbour. 21 for Port Macquarie and the same for Taree and Foster. Overnight temperatures will fall to between 5 and 10. And Wednesday the 30th of September, tomorrow, we'll be expecting a range from 21 to 26 on the mid-north coast. Then for the rest of the week, Thursday, sunny with a chance of morning fog inland, and Friday, sunny, winds northwest and northeasterly, 15 to 20 kilometres an hour. And that's your weather. The last bulletin for this morning's Country Radio on Toast. Jason Aldean is someone you've heard me play on this show before. He's just released a double album of number one hits. Wouldn't it be great if you're a songwriter in that situation? You've had so many number one hits, they take a double album to put out. Well, this is called Dirt Road Anthem for all of you travelling out to dirt road places or coming into town along a dirt road on 2BBB. Jason Aldean.

Back in the day, Potts Farm was a place to go. Load a truck up, hit the dirt road. Jump the barbed wire, spread the word. Light the bonfire and call the girls. King in the can and the Marlboro man. Jack and Jim were a few good men. We

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Better watch out for the boys in blue and all this small town, he said, she said. 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Y'all ain't listening. Them old

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You heard Rachel Fame and Missy Lancaster singing before both of them became solo performers. That was Southbound, and Rachel Fame and Missy Lancaster, and two newcomers, Sarah Bernardo and Andrea Krakowka, from April 2021. This is Us, country pop from Australia. Before that, we heard off his number one hits double album, Jason Aldean and the Dirt Road Anthem. While we're in a travelling mood, he's one of my favourite bands of all time and one of my prized possessions, a vinyl copy of the Allman Brothers, Brothers and Sisters. And we're going to hear two songs from that landmark album. They call them a rock band, but this has always been what country rock's about to me. And we're going to hear a track called Southbound, brought up by the fact that we just heard a band called Southbound. And then we'll hear Ramblin' Man. No, we won't, because Ramblin' Man is going to be a song from someone else. So I have got the Allman Brothers. I've probably done this for a comparison's sake. Okay, Brothers, the Allman Brothers Band and Southbound and Ramblin' Man on Triple B, Country Radio and Toast on a Tuesday morning. And

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From down near Nelson Bay comes a fella called Wade Foster, and off his most recent album, Gooseneck Party, that was a song called Ramblin' Man, and I think it's still high up on the Australian country albums at the moment. Before that, you heard a couple of songs from the Allman Brothers Band, Southbound and Ramblin' Man. And it's come the end of the show. I hope you've enjoyed it this morning. And we haven't forgotten the Dorrigo Folk and Bluegrass Festival, 23rd, 24th, 25th of October. It's barely a month away now. We're in the last Tuesday of September. So, yes, it's getting closer and closer. I'm sure you've bought your tickets. I'm sure you've worked out who you'll be staying with if you're not staying at the event. All the things that you need to do to enjoy a festival. It's getting late. Better get your ticket on 2BBFM. Magpie Diaries, Living in the Garden. I know a fella who comes and does shows here that lives in his garden, and what a cool thing to be doing. Magpie Diaries, a participant in the Dorrigo Folk and Bluegrass Festival, 23rd, 24th, 25th of October, just around the corner on 2BBFM.

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1: Good morning, I'm Shannon Kirkwood. A leading economist is warning Australians may need to get used to higher interest rates. The RBA will make a decision on the cash rate this afternoon. It's widely tipped the cash rate will rise to 4.6%. That would be the highest level in 15 years. Chief economist at HSBC, Paul Bloxham, explained to the Seven Network, productivity and inflation challenges remain.
2: There are higher interest rates on the horizon yet, and I think this is going to be with us for a bit. So people have to start adjusting to the fact that interest rates are higher than they used to be, and that's going to matter for cash flow in terms of how much you can spend, and of course it's going to have an impact on the housing market. It already is. Housing prices are already falling. I think they'll keep falling for a bit yet as well.
1: Concerns have been raised over the mango harvest season in the Top End. The NT government says the industry is nearly 1,000 workers short, partly as a result of the federal government's proposed migration changes. It says cuts to visa numbers will lead to a shortage in working holiday makers to support the picking season, an outcome which would leave close to a million trays of unpicked mangoes rotting on trees. Overseas, after completing a shorter-than-anticipated test flight into the Earth's orbit, the SpaceX Starship rocket has splashed down in the Pacific Ocean. Here's the reaction to what was a fiery entry.
3: Starship has landed.
1: The mission lasted about 3 hours. It was planned to last for 10. The Starship is designed to eventually carry crew and cargo to Earth's orbit, the Moon and Mars. Germans will see some gas and diesel price relief when taxes are cut from Thursday. EU drivers are paying $48 more for a 50-litre tank of diesel on average compared to the start of the war in the Middle East. In Australia, diesel is forecast to exceed $3 a litre. And travel plans have been disrupted by the latest Mount Etna volcanic eruption. Flight restrictions continue at Sicily's Catania Airport. Royal Life Saving Australia has issued a warning in response to rising multiple drowning fatality incidents. Over the past decade, 229 drowning deaths have been recorded in 100 multiple fatality drownings, the highest fatalities occurring in the last year. Senior Research and Policy Officer Lauren Miller has told National Radio News drugs were recorded in nearly one in four of the drowning cases, mostly prescription medication or over-the-counter drugs.
4: We just wanted people to be mindful, you know, that there are people that are going out on the water that want to enjoy the water, but they may, you know, have a pre-existing medical condition that requires certain medications and that may not mix, you know, with water.
1: And a red curved shape is the first piece of the Brisbane 2032 Olympics emblem puzzle, unveiled on the Nine Network this morning by swimming legend Ian Thorpe and Paralympian Grant Scooter Patterson. The pair explain what they think they've uncovered off Cairns in the first event of the week-long treasure hunt.
5: Thinking it might be one of the arms off a turtle. What about you, Scooter?
6: Maybe, or a crocodile too, who knows?
1: The full emblem reveal will take place on Monday in Brisbane. Turning to sport, New South Wales and Queensland will open the Women's National Cricket League season this morning in Sydney. Later today, WA host Tasmania, while Victoria host South Australia in their first day-night match under Junction Oval's new lights. Meantime, for the Men's Nationals one-day team, Nathan Ellis and Joel Davies have been ruled out of the third and final match of Australia's ODI Africa Tour, while Jack Edwards is being monitored. South Africa have a 2-0 series lead. And Australia's top swimmers will dive into the Australian Short Course Championships in Sydney today. Sam Short and Lani Pallister headline the entries for the 10-day event.
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9: Earlier this month, we heard, of course, Fred Leone and his cuz took out the top award at the NEMAs up in Darwin, and Fred has kindly joined us this morning to talk a bit about that. Congratulations on that.
10: Yeah, thanks, sis. Thank you very much.
9: Firstly, can you tell us your mob?
10: Yeah, Butchler and Garawa. So Butchler, on the Butchler side too, we're South Sea Islanders. So from Tanna and Gillow Islands.
9: Mm-hmm.
10: That's my old great-grandfather great-great-grandfather. And then, Butchler there from the island, from Gari, from up the top part there. And then Garawa up in the Gulf, so just in between just west of Doomadgee and just east of Borroloola there. So all across there, so I've got all family in Wanya country there, Gungalita country, Mara, Yanula, up Lardle country, and then Tongan, Dad's Tongan. So I've got the biggest mob.
9: Look, tell me how you and Birds being Nathan, your cousin, how did yous get together?
10: There's a fella named Daniel Kinchler, DK, and he was living out at Riverview in the 90s and 2000s, and he had this studio, and the number of the house was 411 over at Riverview. And so he had a studio called Room 411. So all the black fellas from around the country, whenever they were in Brisbane, would go to DK's house and record, and that's where I met Birdie there with some American fellas who were in town recording. Yeah.
9: But you and Birdie are related.
10: Yeah, and then I was saying, oh, yeah, I met him there. And I said, oh, yeah, you're a bird, eh? He said, yeah, I just moved down from Catherine. I said, oh, where's your family from? He said, Cherbourg. And I said, oh, yeah, we're related. Oh, you're a bachelor, eh? And he goes, I think so. I don't know. He goes, he got taken there when he was a kid. Mm. I was like, yeah, but who's your father? And he said, Glenn. I said, yeah, Uncle Glenn. And so your grandmother's Nana Yvonne. And he was like, what? I said, yeah, I'm related to you. I said, we're blood family. I said, your grandmother and my grandmother are first cousins. Yeah. He's like, what? I said, yeah. And then that was it. Then we've been making music ever since.
9: Isn't that funny, though? But I guess that's the story of our mob, that we find family dispersed across the country because of those removal practices. Yeah. And so when you and Nathan sort of got together, you've only just released your first EP. Yeah. So I'm thinking, what's happening with the music industry these days, particularly for First Nations people? Are you, because a lot of the new music that's coming through, artists aren't releasing these long involved albums. They're doing EPs
10: and singles. Mm. Yeah, we were just sort of in a rush to get something out, and so we were like, we recorded maybe 12 tracks, but then we're like, these are the strongest ones, and we'll work on the other ones, or just scrap them, or work on them for a longer release for an album. Mm. So, working towards an album, but he's got solo stuff about to drop. I've got my solo, well, not solo stuff, but I'm working on music with a mate of mine, Platonic Lab, who's also he's best known for being the drummer for the Hilltop Hoods, but he also is producer, award-winning producer. He's multi-platinum, and so we've just been working on a soul album, deep soul album. We got that finished.
9: Yeah.
10: But the music industry's changed heaps since one song we got there, Bugalumbug, and it's got 3.something million downloads now. If that was in the 90s, before streaming, we'd be multi-platinum millionaires, like literally millionaires.
9: If we'd sold that many units.
10: But nowadays, it's 0.03 cents to 0.08 cents. It fluctuates between those two numbers for one download, So that's why it's important. If you're out there listening and you love music, get out there and support live music.
9: Well, that was it. We had COVID, of course, come through.
10: Oh, yeah.
9: And that basically decimated everything. Yep. So are we slowly seeing, because I know that you and Nathan did go out and promote the EP.
10: Yeah, we did a tour.
9: Did a tour for the EP.
10: Yeah, did a East Coast tour, and that went really deadly. And, we're like, okay, let's get this done, because then he's got his project, I got mine. So we keep going out, and then Trials is dropped his solo album, so now I think he did a whole album, and then he toured that, so now we'll regroup soon and start working on this. With all the bits and pieces are there, the skeleton for a lot of the tracks are there, we're just going to get back together and do it. But at the moment I'm focusing on this new project that I'm working on, Fred Leone and Radio for Ghosts, with me in Platonic Lab, and then and just trying to be there for younger mob coming through. And so with the level that we're all at in the industry now, all the mob that have been around for years, we've seen it all. So to be able to give all those best practice models so that young fellas don't have to, one, don't have to reinvent the wheel, and two, don't have to make any mistakes. They can just get the best practice models from the horse's mouth, from all these older mob cruising around doing it,
9: How have you found, I mean, apart from, you know, the changes that we talked about in terms of the music industry, but, you know, one of the other major winners at the NEMAs, of course, was a young fella from Yolnu.
10: Baker Boy there,
9: Baker Boy. Yeah. I mean, he's been just tremendous. But then we've got some really fantastic First Nations women coming through the ranks as well. So from an outsider's point of view, it seems like, you know, there's opportunities there and people are expressing, our mob are expressing themselves, and they don't need that record label to get their message out, right?
10: Yeah, that's it. Yeah, you don't necessarily need major labels these days. Can't do much in terms of what they offer. So it's you know, you have to be able to understand the industry fully as an artist so that you can work through it and work independently, because that's the only way. I feel like all the things we learnt in the 90s, 2000s, early 2000s, now in 2026, even though we're all signed to major labels, we've all worked out all those skills came in handy, because nine times out of ten, you're doing the bulk of the work to get your music out there and to get your... to you know who your audience is, you know how it aligns with different parts of the community, so... It's really important as an artist, as an independent artist, to just have that mongrel about you and that willpower and that grind and really study the industry and every aspect of it, because every single aspect of it is important. You might not realise it until you get to a certain level, then bang, suddenly, oh, publishing comes. You need to, you know, you need to understand how publishing works. You need to know what a sync is, what a license is, what a good record deal looks like, what a gamma one looks like, how to leverage your catalogue of music, all those kinds of things all come into play.
9: And the other thing that's emerging, of course, now is AI.
10: Yeah.
9: And, I mean, there's a couple of songs that I've picked up on because I really like the American R&B, and I found out that this artist is AI. It's Gammon.
10: It's Gammon.
9: And so how do you protect yourself, your intellectual property rights, your voice, because you've got a distinctive voice. We played the song that you and Birds did on the... Is it Gira?
10: Oh, Gira,
9: And it's your voice is quite distinctive.
10: Yeah.
9: And I'm thinking, is there some AI out there that's scrubbing Fred Leone's voice?
10: You know what? Already has happened.
9: Has it?
10: We all got lists of every artist who's been mined for their tracks, for everything.
9: Yeah.
10: And so, Trial sent through a list. But, hey, bros, look, we're all on this list. I was like, oh, no. So it's already happened. Like,
9: so what can you do?
10: Well, APRA AMCOS is doing some really good work behind the scenes, gone over to the States and putting some protections in place, legal protections, international law legal protections, that hopefully will protect us going forward into the future. But, like, I don't feel like there's much we can do now for what's already been taken, because these are, you know, AI already knows what we all sound like and how we make music, you know, just has broken down and analysed exactly what we're doing with music. So it's going to be weird seeing it, particularly when it starts being AI black fellas popping up doing what we're doing, and you know, everybody be trying to get in contact with them, who's your mob, but they're not going to have a mob because they AI, look at that.
9: Yeah, there'll be some newly created mob.
10: Hey, oh no.
9: It's scary.
10: It's scary. It's disturbing. Like, I was real stressed out about it when I saw the list, and I was like, oh. But then at the same time, I'm thinking, you know, I feel like it's sort of like the beginning of the end for AI, because it's going to just push people to go, you know what, I'm going to go buy a CD and a vinyl off this artist, and I'm going to go see him live, and I'm not going to bother listening to any... Because you don't know, like every other... They saying, I saw some stats around the music that pops up on your iTunes, on Spotify, on all the streaming platforms, and there's a starting to get bigger and bigger percentage of... AI artists, like some of the best-selling AI artists, some of the best-selling artists that you think are these deadly artists,
9: yeah,
10: if you look really close and you try and, like, do a bit of snooping around, they're AI.
9: Yeah.
10: Just fully made up.
9: Well, there's that one, I guess the more famous one is the one with Jelly Roll, Rihanna and Teddy Swims.
10: Yeah.
9: They never got into a recording studio at all.
10: Yeah.
9: But yet this... they were able to generate this collaboration that sounded like all three of them. Good song.
10: Yeah, yeah.
9: But again, it's gammon.
10: Yeah. Yeah, it's freaky. I just don't know. I'm wondering when Too Far will be, when everyone will, will turn on AI and go, you know, it's just too much now.
9: Yeah.
10: Like, you can't, it's good for some things. I don't use it personally, but I know people who use it to sort of, like, you know, just to double check things and that. But I don't know, in terms of, like, music and creation and has always been, and creating music has always been the thing that makes us human, you know. It's that self-expression, that creation, that creating something from nothing, from a melody that you hear in a dream and then bam, it's there. And
9: I remember, Fred, we're showing our age here, you know, when I first met you, would be close to 20 years now.
10: Oh,
9: you know?
10: Yeah.
9: And you were doing a lot of work with young people.
10: Yeah.
9: And you'd obviously doing your music thing, and we'd, I guess, started this association. It might have gone a long time before. We were working with young people, helping them create music, and you went up to the Cape with AAA and did those kind of projects. I think we went to Cherbourg as well.
10: Yep.
9: So the thing is, I'd be... And you were with that at that stage with Impossible Odds.
10: Yeah, yeah.
9: And you wanted to set up your own record label. So I'm wondering what's happened with Impossible Odds?
10: Yeah, I did the record label for about nearly 9 years, I think. And it was going really good. I was running out of the garage, so I was sending out all the merch, like selling stuff on the website and everything. And then I just burnt out because at the time I was trying to train up other young fellas that were in some of the bands that I was working with to... you know, to teach them about the industry so that they would pick it up, and then we'd all start working together, and then just going, okay, well, now go and start another label. And after doing it for so long by myself, I just burnt out. I was like, oh, man, I can't keep doing this because my kids were getting bigger and I was missing a lot of time with my kids because, as well as trying to do the label, I was touring heaps.
9: Mm.
10: And so, and then, it just got really hard. But I think... a few people have said, oh, you should start it back up again. I was thinking about it only because, you know, I've been signed to a major. I've been signed to Sony Music for me and Bird's last release. I'm on Sony Publishing now, and I've learnt so much just being on the board of Music Australia for 2 years, and they got me on there because of my skill set, I suppose, and knowledge over the 20-odd years. It's 29 years this year. Next year's 30 years. But, I think about it a lot, and I think there's enough other black fellas out there now that are switched on doing the behind the scenes work in the music industry that
9: Mauboy wouldn't establish their own label and left their record company.
10: Thinking about it, I just have to
9: find the time.
10: Find a time to scratch my money.
9: Look, one of the things that I liked about, you know, your collaboration with your cousin there, that every time I look at it, I freak out trying to say it, and that is that language song.
10: Oh, One Onion Young Man?
9: No. This is
10: Bagan
9: Bagan. Yes.
10: Yeah.
9: And, this is, I guess, that element that you and Birds wanted to bring, a little bit of truth-telling, because you're telling the story of Cook.
10: Yeah, and there'd never been a story up until that point, musically, about the reality of what black fellas were thinking. You know, it's just like, everything's like, oh, it was just a different approach. And so to come with this approach of, nah, look, this is the reality of it. This is what was going through every black fella's head when this stuff was going down. And this is an Aboriginal response, because Stephen Oliver was doing that documentary, Looky, Looky, Here Comes Cookie.
9: Yeah.
10: And so him and the team, and I forget who the director was now, real deadly black director, they got in contact with Trials, and they said, oh, and Trials was working on the music for it all, so scoring it and working with all these artists, Bulla Pat there, Mau Power, and Thelma Plum, yeah, a whole bunch of different artists. Moju was on there, I think. And so they approached him. He got Birdie involved, and then they were working on this track, and he said, hey, brothers, I've got to write a response to what... a response to the, you know, the circumnavigation of Australia by Cook, and but it has to be from, like, one of our bachelor people or warriors' point of view. And he said, before I can write it, I thought I should just send it to you. We'll send it to you to see what you come up with. Have a listen to the beat. And like I was saying about all those melodies, you know, you get these melodies and you hold them. 12 years I had this melody sitting there, and I put it into a song and a dance, and it was about called Bagalam Bag, and there now, and the fighting boomerang. So it was for women in the middle with fighting sticks, and the men on the outside with spears and boomerangs, bar guns. And it was the song of resistance, like how it wasn't just people came and we and they said, oh yeah, this is nice, and no, there was actual resistance because we were getting killed, like women, children murdered, raped, men killed, murdered, massacred. And so it was that story of the women and the men standing there with their fighting sticks and their boomerangs fighting back. And I had that song there, and they sent me the beat, and I listened to the beat, and I went, oh, I said, wait there, and I recorded it. It was one BPM off how I originally sung it, one or two BPM off, and the same key. And I sung it, bagan, I sent him a voice recording, bagan, bagan, bagan, sent it across, and they were like, what is this, bros? What does it say? And I sent them the lyrics. I said, here, look, read the lyrics. I said, all right, that 12 years ago, bros, come in a dream. There was 9 dreams in space of a month and a half, and that was one of them. And I said, the other ones are all in dances up home now. Everybody dances, and they've been dancing them for, up until that point, it was 12 years. Now it's been about 17 years, you know. I said, so, yeah, this one, there was no... I said, there was a dance we put to it, but we only did it once when we were performing up at Woodford Folk Festival. Never did it again, and it's been sitting there. I said, so they got me in the studio, we recorded it, and then it... we made so much money off that song for sync and licensing, publishing, because both those fellas, Birdie was signed to Island Def Jam and Universal, and Trials was signed to Sony Publishing, and we made a lot of money off that song, just off that one song. 10 seconds of licensing in Europe for, you know, €20,000, €10,000 here, €5,000 there, $95,000 here in Australia, $10,000 there, and... yeah, it was...
9: it's nice to have, insane. Not necessarily the motivation, though.
10: No, not the motivation, but it more shocked me because I was like... it just shocked me. I was like, what? And that was when I realised, I was like, wait there. Things had changed. Like, Trials kept saying to me, brothers, the music industry's changed, brothers. Everything that you saw in the 90s, that both of us saw in the 90s, it's all changed now, brothers. Black fellas are in the door. We're here. And we're doing the same numbers as any of these white fellas now, because people have realised, and the country's realised, that we're just here making deadly music. We always have. The narrative's never changed. The music's never changed. It's always been the same. Every generation, there's always been a Auntie Ruby or Uncle Archie, not to that extent, but there's always been storytellers in our communities in all the different ways, in all the different genres of music, and it's only been in the last... maybe 10, 15 years that it's been pushed now to the extreme, to where we're now in the spotlight and the mainstream is, yeah, it's a trip. That's what was more shocking about it. I was like, wow. Got rid of a lot of bills, but yeah, but
9: always handy. One of the things, of course, we're in the middle of the International Decade of Indigenous Languages.
10: Yeah.
9: And of course, language is something that you've always incorporated with your music. You grew up with language?
10: No, little bits, like everyone, like little bits, like bits and pieces. But my auntie became a linguist when I was 40 years ago.
9: Yeah.
10: She started, only Jeannie Bell now, she passed away, darn, rest in peace. And she started the first Indigenous, she was the first Indigenous linguist.
9: Mm.
10: And she started, and it's still there today up at Charles Darwin University, the first Aboriginal Torres Strait Islander linguistics.
9: Yep.
10: Degree that you can do, and it's still there now, and you can learn linguistics through a black lens, and it's still there, that legacy's there. And so, like, when I was about 18, 19, I was always, I grew up, like, my older brothers, you know, started Mananjali Yugambeh dances, so I always heard lingo growing up. So my older brother started Mananjali Yugambeh in about 92.
9: Mm.
10: Before that, they used to dance with 93 92 93. Before that, they danced with Nunca, Raymond Walker and Josh Walker with Noonuckle Kunjil. But before that, they all used to dance with our older cousins, the Bradys, Graham and William Brady and all the Bradys. And so there was always something happening, always there. And that was the thing that kept me in school, dancing. And when Uncle Country Matheson would come into the school, that was the only thing that kept me in school, that and playing basketball. And everything else just sort of went over my head, you know.
9: Yep.
10: And but those two things, the culture, just kept me in school, doing, making sure I thought if I can just make it through to grade 12, I'll be all right. And I did. And it was only because if there wasn't dancing there every other week, or we started, you know, stepping into our power in that, in learning language and wanting to find out, it was because of people planting seeds with other lingos, all these other lingos around. And you're always picking it up. And I remember one day saying to Mum, oh, yeah, blah, blah, blah. I was about 17, 18. I said, so what? I said, oh, that's Waka Waka. Our mob speak Waka Waka. She said, no, we're Bachelor. I said, here. She said, you're always getting into lingo. A couple of years later, she said, here, you're always into lingo there. And she threw this book at me, dictionary, big thick dictionary that only Jeannie Bell put together. She goes, there, that's our lingo there. And then when I was reading through it, there was 42 words Jeannie Bell put together. She goes, there, that's our lingo there. And then when I was reading through it, there was 42 words that I already knew.
9: Yep.

0: mob in the community and always going up and checking in, yeah, it just become easier and easier. And that's the thing now, when you go up to Hervey Bay now, that many mob walk around talking the lingo, you know, like, just makes you, yeah, it makes you really proud and...
1: Well,
0: just,
1: you know, they tried so hard to beat it out.
0: Hey, sure of it, yeah, yep, yep, beat it out, everything, like just, you know, I remember Mum saying old Pa Willie McKenzie and that would rock around to see her and my Nan and my old Pop and that, and that all say, oh, yeah, we're going in here now to do Bible study, you kids, and they'd go in the room and they'd lock the door and they'd say, you stay out here now, don't go listening, we're praying in here. And next minute, they'd be all singing all them old lingo songs and talking in lingo.
1: Mm.
0: And then the kids would be giggling, Mum and them would be giggling, going, oh, they sound funny. How are they singing there? Because they weren't allowed to speak it. So, you know, they were only allowed, they could hear it when they went fishing and stuff like that. Oh, but, yeah, it was sad. So for it to be held up where it should be held up to, yeah, now by, you know, mainstream Australia, not that that counts as much, but so that the young fellas can see that the power in just knowing your language and speaking your language on your country, man, you know, all the things that my kids have seen and my nieces and nephews and all that other little mob when we're up there singing up home anywhere, and we'll start singing a song, we'll say, singing a song about Burrard, three white-bellied seagulls come in, bang, next minute, three white-bellied seagulls, just there, right as you're singing it when they're doing the dance, you know, or singing about Warama, Brahmani Kite, or Warama, boom, like that, and they just like over and over again, singing the wind, bang, wind pops up, singing rain comes, and that power of that unbroken language being on that, and the spirit of our old people in the land, it's been here for thousands of years, and when you start picking up your lingo and singing it again, I remember my older brother, Graham, there, Brady, he always said to us, you look after culture, it'll look after you. And that's what's happened. That's what's happened and happening now, yeah.
1: Mm. It's always lovely having a yarn with you. I thought we'd go out with the title song of the EP.
0: Yeah, totally.
1: Giro, you want to tell us a little bit about this song? That's a bachelor word.
0: Yeah, bachelor word for fire. So you can say Giro is sand, or Giro is fire. And so it's just an acknowledgement of that fire that we have in our communities, that they're spot fires. We've got all the little spot fires of people doing their things in language and culture, but then and politically, like, or as activists, but then also about acknowledging that how we use fire to walk the country, to stop, make that fire, get that permission when the mob come, get that permission to walk through their country, sit there, make another fire, sit down, talk, and make sure that we all remember each other's connections before colonisation, and we're doing that with the music here now. So that's what that song is about in a way there now. Yeah.
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3: Some of the best outcomes in child protection has come from community. That's the message from Alf Davis, a long-time worker in the Aboriginal and Torres Strait Islander child safety space. Now at the Institute for Urban Indigenous Health, he's been working with a raft of organisations to deliver what's called the HALT Collective Unborn Support Pathway, which recently won a 2026 Child Protection Week Award. I spoke to Alf and began by asking his mob.
4: Yeah, no worries, Karen. So my people are the Cobble people. That's my granddad's side. So he was born out of Warra, which is between Dalby and Chinchilla, and they're considered part of the Burragam Nation nowadays, language nation. And my grandmother was a Kanaka woman from Arm Bay Island. I was born in Idesvold, but we consider Hervey Bay home. That's where the family ended up settling way back in the 1920s, I think it was. They ended up moving there to get away from things and get away from the act and whatnot.
5: We're talking to you because of a program that you're part of won a Queensland Child Protection Award. But before we get to that, I wonder if you can tell people about your role at the Institute for Urban Indigenous Health.
4: At the Institute, I am officially called Child Youth Services Advisor. What that means is I have a role where I assist. I've got a small team and I assist with basic supports for the community. So our mob are using, could be a clinic, could be another one of our services.

0: services and they might have a child safety concern or something they want to find out about with the department, they contact myself and my team, and then I sort of either deep dive that or just give some advice. So that can be anything from really intensive work to just some of it can just be trying to track down families. Like, you know, an auntie's got a nephew that is with aunties now looking after, and they're trying to get a hold of brothers and stuff like that, or sisters that are lost in the system. So that's what I do within IUI, and with that role, we get to work all through Southeast Queensland with all our families that use our services, as well as with all the IUI members like ATSICs and Cowan, Yearly, and also with the child safety sector, the ACO one that's in Southeast Queensland. So there's always a lot of crossover with, you know, Kamara, Kibingai, and services like that as well. So yeah, that's what I get to do.
1: And tell me, is it quite a usual experience for kids to get lost in the system?
0: Oh, definitely, Karen. It's can happen any number of ways. Just the system drops out of contact with families or don't understand that, you know, because of the current and previous trauma, don't want to stay in contact with the system. So they can get lost, in inverted commas, that way. Just not having accurate information around what child safety process is another way that young people can get lost in the system. There's any number of ways too, living in residentials, when you leave a residential. The other sort of, I guess, lost cohort that we work with, for want of a better term, is just young kids when they're leaving care that are still under child safety care officially, and just where they... who's helping them with housing, you know, accommodation, employment, stuff like that. So that's quite a busy bit of this community connection across all the Southeast Queensland. So, yeah.
1: Yeah. And I guess, like you say, you have to work in partnership with those other ATROs that are working in delivering health services, but also those that are working in the child protection system. How often are you meeting regularly? I mean, how do you work together collaboratively? Is there a vehicle that brings you all together?
0: Well, I think it's an odd one to explain, Karen, if probably the older ones from... if you use a point of reference from back in the day, like with ACCAs, and also with, long story short, our community was very active with reforming the child safety law so that it would recognise who we are as people. And that also meant making things simpler for child safety, because they used to acknowledge that, you know, they acknowledge nationally and statewide that they haven't done a good job. So what I'm saying is that right now there is quite a vibrant black sector. They do work very hard with families, and also do, you know, we do have to work with the department. That's part of working, you know, the act and making sure that works correctly. Formally, what happens though, there's not often good opportunity to sit down properly and network, just because everyone's so busy and so flat out with the families and the system that they're working with. There is a child protection peak for all the funded child safety services. That's obviously QuadSIP. But in terms of us on the ground, yeah, we do work well together respectively. We do often, you know, we may end up being in the same meetings with families with the department, but there's not very many formal chances for us to actually get together and talk shop and work out how to, you know, really, I guess, enhance what we do. So that's always probably, that's something all the sector does say individually as well. It's just one of those spaces where it's just so busy that you just don't get the time to breathe. You know, systems are aware of that too. The government always, you know, child safety are saying that we should slow this space down, but it's sort of not, it's just not a done thing where we do get to, you know, catch up as probably meaningfully as what we need to, despite the fact we do all work with each other in the same communities and all that type of thing. So, yeah.
1: Yeah, there's certainly a lot of changes happening within the child protection system and the reforms that the Crisafulli government wants to push through. Don't know whether you're in a position to actually comment on that. I certainly did speak to the former Aboriginal and Torres Strait Islander Children's Commissioner, Natalie Lewis, the other week, and, she's been talking about the same things about the over-representation of Aboriginal and Torres Strait Islander children in the system. Aside from what's happening with government, you're saying that there's a very strong black sector that our mob have been agitating for years to get our kids out of the system, because, you know, it's been happening since colonisation that people think that, you know, our kids need saving from our parents and our community and our culture. So it must be interesting to be in that space right now, or is it something that you're used to because governments come and go?
0: Probably more the latter, Karen. I'm old now, so I've been around in this field for a while, so it always sort of goes up and down with political intent and, you know, and this is both sides of politics too, saying they're going to do X and then they do Y and that type of thing. Probably the main thing I'd say is that, yeah, the sector's always, and it doesn't matter if you're looking at capacity or whatever the issue may be, the black sector's always been around, and also with services that are even new to this, always willing to talk to government. It's just whether, you know, what gets listened to and what gets implemented. Certainly with this latest inquiry, it's, you know, obviously for good reason. There's been heaps, you know, since, you know, if you can go way back when, even to the Stolen Generations, you know, the Bring Them Home inquiry from 96. If you went from there to now, that's both state and federal. There's been that many opportunities, and also some really good, you know, there has been better done inquiries which have had really deep dived information around what to do. So the information is always there. It's just whether, you know, the government choose to pull the trigger on what to fully implement. But I think one thing we do lose sight on there, Karen, is that with, as I'm just saying for myself in this space, is that the sector, the community has been very clear and have led really big changes. And I think sometimes when we're advocating that stuff, that gets lost a bit when we're advocating with government, that, you know, a common term I'll use to remind mob of that and government as well is that if you look at, you know, what Ricky Dick brought in and then also with Bring Them Home, a very simple term like recognising social emotional wellbeing, that come from the black community, that very term, social emotional wellbeing. And yet you fast forward to now, the very fact that we're the first mob to bring that in professionally, culturally, the whole kit and caboodle, it's little things like that I think that we probably need to be a bit more pointy on, just with our messaging, that we have, you know, we have really deep dive here to safely work with our community for a while, and we have actually been leaders in this space. And we can sometimes forget that some of that messaging too, back with not just government but also with their own community around being real, you know, we've done some pretty big powerful work in this space, and it's easy to forget, but also something we shouldn't forget because it's quite groundbreaking, you know, what we had to do from back in the day and even including up to this present time with all things child safety.
1: Yeah, I was quite surprised that Child Safety Week is actually, you know, 40 years old. I didn't realise that it came out at the same time as the Bringing Them Home report. And, of course, you know, one of the key figures in that is a former journalist in Kay McGrath. And that's obviously, this Child Protection Week has continued. And one of the things that they do, obviously, is promote that, you know, kids being safe is everyone's business. And, you know, I do acknowledge that a project called the HALT Collective, Unborn Support Pathway, which you're involved with, actually won the Our Children, Our Future award. Can you tell us a bit about the HALT Collective?
0: Yeah, definitely, Karen. It's definitely a good example of the community being proactive. It started in Brisbane, I think it was around the 2017-18 timeframe. I was working in Ipswich child safety area at that time and place at Kamara. But what had happened is that you had basically had community elders and our services had approached the department to say, in the Brisbane child safety region, to say that, you know, we need to stop the practice of removing babies and, you know, the really sort of bad practice that goes on. So what had happened is that from that, there was a partnership. You know, there's all sorts of meetings that happen, and what was developed was this concept called HALT, which involved key people from the department as well as with the community. Basically, it was the name itself, Karen, was HALT from MOB, is like stop. It's actually no acronym. It's a bit of a funny one because people think it means something, but it doesn't. It just means stop. And the whole concept is when child safety in the Brisbane region gets intake, so that's where the tap opens. So when stuff goes through to the child safety system, that in that intake space and assessment space, you actually slow it down and have meetings with the community around families to try and work out does this even need to be in the system, or does this family need better support, or maybe there's things here the child safety could do a bit better. So that's how the HALT had started off that ilk back in the late, you know, 17-18 period, 2017-18, and it's then progressed and got a bit bigger over the years. From my end of year, we all sort of got involved with it 21-22. With it being in the Brisbane child safety region, Karen, because for the people that wouldn't know, they have child safety's like education or health. They've sort of got regions and zones. So it's Holt occurs in the Brisbane child safety region, and it involves the community sector orgs is IUI, ASICS, with all their spread of child safety services. So they've got family wellbeing and FPP, family participation program, Kabingai, Kamara, and there's also child safety there with their intake staff, and or it might be the service centre. And that's where there's like a discussion every week around families that come through the child safety intake process. And then the community sector sits down with the department and we basically nut out what we all have to do with families with supports. So, yeah.
1: And is it too early to say that you're making some progress? Because I guess these things, when you're trying to make change, whether it's from a social point of view, political point of view, government point of view, it takes time.
0: Oh, definitely, Karen, yeah, 100%. It's part of the taking time has been with the, there's been things like the sector when they jumped into it, and this is before my time. Yeah, this is the stuff that the child protection sector does do for our community. Like they're basically volunteering their own time for this. It's not funded to do originally. So just from that community need, the services were just jumping in there just to get it done. And that took a while for the department funders, not the people working in the space, but the actual funding model to start to actually fund that space. And it's obviously, there's been, there's very pointy conversations in there, and there's also had to be terms of reference developed as well to try and, make sure everything's on task. In terms of the practice, though, it is definitely a gold standard for the sector in terms of actually sitting anywhere in the state, really, and just having to be able to talk through front-end child safety staff around intake and going through what that is. So with data, for instance, was one of those things, Karen, like it's very hard to get to land on concrete data with child safety. That's one thing out of this inquiry is finally being, is a positive from it, is that there's actually been proper data being shared publicly. It's just been a very weird space for a lot of years. Child safety used to be very transparent with data because of the community, advocacy. But sort of the last 15 years, that's gone by the wayside. But for data, this was a big one for the community. So given that everyone's there every week, there's been proper records kept over the last 4 years. So we sort of have got numbers that I'm, got numbers here to share too, just for the actual what it means. So getting the data stuff sorted was a big thing, because then we could actually track, kids when they're coming into this process and see what's actually happening and the good outcomes for trying to keep, keep families connected.
1: Yeah.
0: That's always
1: so. Can you share some of that data with us? What have been some of the outcomes?
0: Yeah. So with from 22 to 25, there's been 1,300 children that have gone through Holt, and 72% of them have stayed with their families. And then with unborns, because that's a different, it's just a different process with our born everybody. It's a different thing with unborn babies and how that's looked at within the system. But with their unborn bubs too, there's had 240 unborn babies and siblings have come into that whole process, and 80% of them have stayed within their families. But if you compare that to other forums where the sector's working, that's very high end with proper outcomes. So making sure that with us being a voice at the table, we're able to keep families together instead of having them separated and all that type of bad stuff that can happen. So, yeah.
1: Yeah. Well, obviously the contact with the child safety or child protection sometimes is initiated by third parties, just because obviously of the laws that exist within this state.
0: Yeah, exactly.
1: But in terms of the unborn babies, I mean, how do you encourage the mothers to be part of this program? I guess it's purely voluntary, or
0: Karen, I was going to say it is voluntary, and also if there's also the community services can refer in as well. And also with what happens, some of the mums that, because of the way the law acts, it is a info sharing space, like under child protection law. So what can happen is that you might already have a family that's, a mum that's been referred in that the system already knows, like our system. So we already know that this is mum and we can actually talk to her. Or she's already with a current program and someone who's, a mum could already be with a current black program. Child safety have information that's maybe not incorrect, but they don't really have the full story. And then when it's presented at Holt, a service can say, hey, we know this mum, or we can reach out to this mum. Can we then, go out there and help? With the broader question you asked, Karen, what we find in the sector is most mob will always reach out in this space with unborn babies. Unfortunately, with that piece of law being brought into Queensland 20-odd years ago, it's really, obviously, it's very triggering for the community. I've found outside of Holt, and the sector generally does, is that, yeah, families aren't backward in coming forward for wanting a hand with unborns and then trying to navigate that whole tricky space with the department, because it's just not, it should be clear, it's supposed to be clear what to do, but unfortunately, it's just not always the way it happens. So the sector is, all the mob that work in this space, we never have any difficulties having families reach out to us. It's trying to navigate the middle. And you always get a percentage of families that are fearful of the system. It's generally what I've always found. It's the other way around. You do have people that are reaching out, family members, whoever it is, wanting to sort of get information or have a hand. That's the beauty of what this collective does and what these services do all day, every day, because we are out there to help the community. It's just it's a tough space. Yeah, it is tough with child safety just because the nature of the work. So, yeah.
2: Coming to you from the lands of the Yuggera and Turrbal people, it's Karen Durante for Let's Talk. I'm with Alf Davis from the Institute for Urban Indigenous Health, and we're talking about the work he does in the child safety space in southeast Queensland.
1: It's interesting to hear what you say about families wanting to actively engage with those support services or programs that are available to them. When you know yourself, you know, in the health field, with our ATROs, with, you know, state clinics, federal clinics, trying to get our mob to take that initiative to look after their health, to have that health-seeking behaviour, is always a challenge in closing that gap.
0: Yes, definitely. Yeah, and I think this gets back to that, I think, our old self-determination principles, Karen, isn't it? I think that's always the easiest way to always leverage that better, from government really leaning into it. Like, if you allow us to have self-determined services, that means we are there in the community, as part of the community. So it could be health, housing, child safety, you know, like all the services in SEQ or Queensland were based on, the same people help set up the same services, sort of thing. So, the more that sort of gets leveraged, I think that's always the, I am old school on that, it's always it is the best solution. Because certainly I remember the old ACCA era where that was just a done thing that you had, there was obviously resourcing and all that sort of stuff way back when, but you did have that level of respect and reaching in. From, back then, the old child safety system into the ACCAs around communicating regularly, seeing each other regularly, having our mob in court, all that sort of thing. And even in the health space, being fortunate with what you and the clinics can do, ATSICs, yearly, the whole lot in southeast Queensland, if you do have a good partnership based on self-determination, you can close gaps, you can actually do things. It's just, the challenge is that, isn't it, Karen? How big can we scale all that up across Australia and in Queensland and whatnot? So, yeah.
1: Yeah, well, given what you've been able to do with the HALT program, are you hoping that it could become a model that could be scaled up for other communities?
0: 100%, Karen. It's always been the good department folk who work with us are constantly promoting it, and also with our services, we've had things like presenting at the SNAPE conference last year. We've had some of the member services have been down to South Australia with Child Protection Conference down there for the community sector and have spoken of the HALT model. HALT is definitely promoted by all the services that are part of it with the department individually. So it's definitely there to be shared. And even when I go back to, I think when I was back at Quossip, Karen, in like 2019 or 2018 to 2020 or something like that, it was even like when I was in that role or helping out in senior roles then, there was a promoted model back then. So it's definitely there to be discussed and to be looked at and utilised. So and definitely the good thing about it is, while you have to make some little tweaks with the info sharing and that, it is all based on the, it's all the old school child placement principle stuff. It's being in partnership with the community, connection, listening to the community, having a good two-way street. So on that theme, it's definitely been promoted well within the child safety hierarchy and definitely from all our services that do the work every week, because it's just even within SEQ, you do see the cons. So the cons are that we have this model and then we all sort of go away from the Brisbane region and we're dealing with the same families, same type of family, 20-minute drive away, and it's not in the same child safety region, so then you've got to have a different approach. So hence why it's definitely been put up as a good, consistent thing that you could do with the right levers being pulled, you know, both in Queensland and anywhere else, really. So, yeah.
1: And what I like about it, that it was a community-led, that it was elders who said, you know, we need to do something about it. I mean, it all goes back to that. When we look at those success stories, it's always had First Nations people front and centre. And the people behind the solution.
0: 100%, 100%, Karen. And even the funny way that we'll have, you know, because as you know, if you're working with government, you get a lot of acronyms, so there's always confusion at the start. And, oh, what does HALT mean? It was literally that. It was just stop. So that was some of the good mob there that was starting it up, just said, no, just slow down. It's always been a key thing that's been messaged with it. So, yeah, definitely from that grassroots approach. So that's what it literally was. There was a bit of a window back then in the Brisbane region, the child safety region. So, yeah, the community just literally wanted a meeting, demanded meetings, and went in there and just started to really thrash out what could be done in the space. And, you know, that's how the whole thing kicked off way back then. So, yeah.
1: You mentioned, I didn't identify it, Alf, you mentioned this yourself, that you're getting older, and I had the opportunity of talking to a member of QuatSIP's Solid Voices Youth Council. Of course, they won the Child Protection Award for youth participation. I'm wondering, though, do we have a cohort of young people who are coming into the child safety, child protection system to carry on the work of those who came before you and those who'll come after you, Alf?
0: Yeah, Karen, I'm always the, not even the optimist with this stuff, just from being, it's always been a sector where we've never actually struggled to get people working for us. There's definitely competition nowadays with wages from governments and other non-government providers. But when you're in the field all day, every day in SEQ, it's good to see. We always have young mob working with us. There's no sort of shortage of getting young people into the sector. It's more the challenge of having enough resourcing to do the proper training, not so much the training, but the continual stuff, keeping people debriefed and supported and having really good pathways. So, yeah, there's definitely, while there's some older dudes around like myself and other ones in management, and also not management as well, but there's certainly not a shortage of young ones that come into the sector, definitely not by any stretch. Even yesterday, I was out at one of our good baby services, and some of the lead support staff out there are only like 22, 23, very clear how they work and operate. When I'm communicating with government too, Karen, that's a big advantage, and they do see that too, like department stuff and whatever it is. We'll definitely have older people there, but there's always a really good representation of young people working in the sector. There's also a lot of that giving back stuff too, Karen. I think we always have people that have been touched by, you know, the being in the system, and they do want to give back. So we are fortunate that we can still do that, and probably in a good way we can do it on a bigger scale than what we could previously, because there is, you know, there's slightly better funding and so forth within Southeast Queensland. So, yeah. And just on that theme too, Karen, quickly, it also definitely would state to all the mob out there that with our demographic, with the system, we are obviously younger. We have more kids at a younger age, and it's a, you know, it's a privilege to see that we do have so many good young ones. I do talk up in this space when they're clients, in inverted commas. We have many, many articulate young families well under the age of 30, 25 teenagers that do talk up, and they are very clear with what they want in their lives and who they want help with, if they even need help. So there's definitely good youth representation across the board. It's just probably more how to harness that appropriately, and to be honest, more how that's listened to with all the people who work with our community, because it's out there all day every day. Yeah, we do have a bit of a production line with good young people coming through the sector, and also with our families, are, you know, they're often not backward and coming forward when they say what they want in their lives. So, and that's always, you know, there's always heaps of young ones that are talking up in a good way for what they see their needs are and what they want to hand in with their lives. So, yeah.
1: Yeah. And that lived experience, I mean, you can't discount that, can you?
0: No, not at all, Karen. I'm also with this. The system is built on, they've got stuff in there to help when you're exiting this system, like if you're a kid in care, and the theory of it is quite strong, the child safety policies and procedures about recognising lived experience and that stuff, so you can never underestimate it. And also with it is a big thing. It's a, you know, it's a good thing with our community too, and they want to come back and get back with it. And as you know, with lived experience, we're fortunate that happens a lot with our community sector across the board, whether it's health or, you know, people come and teach us because they had a good teacher back in the day. And certainly for this stuff, it does help a lot too when you've got good lived experience and people are listening to.
1: If you've got any reflections, I mean, I don't know whether it takes a week like Child Protection Week here in Queensland for you to stop and take stock of, you know, what we've achieved say in that 40 years, if we're using that as a as the measure. Do you have any thoughts about this week and what it means?
0: Not really, Karen, not in a bad way, more because I've been lucky to be in community control for ages. It's probably more what I reflect on when these sort of weeks come up is just more that, you know, how when I was referencing earlier that family health and wellbeing that we've been, the community lens was very integrated from the start, like when we did look at setting up our housing services and legals and, you know, ACCAs that become the child protection lens sort of thing, education included. So just holistic, you know, being very holistic and looking at our community's needs holistically is always a big thing I think of, and we're a part of that. I think sometimes what I notice is that it can be separated out a bit too much with how government look at child safety, like we are. It's all just the community, and they may have issues in child safety, but that's not the only issues. And it's also not also what we, you know, the community is very strong and vibrant. You know, just it's a wonderful part of what we are. And I do think of that. That's probably more what I reflect on in these sort of weeks is that it's, that, you know, looking at us holistically is definitely the key, and looking at it, you know, as a big strength that we are, you know, the community does know what we need and what we want, and child safety is no different. It's that's all part of what that big holistic thing is. That's probably the bigger thing I reflect on, that just looking at it, you know, it's, yeah, it'd be nice if it was, our stuff was more recognised as being holistic, and that, you know, some of the 40 years is a big important thing, and it is, but our active, our advocacy in this space predates that too. So just probably more around the holistic recognition of us as a community with community control and all those principles that we stand for. So it's probably more what I reflect on when these weeks come up. So, yeah.
1: Well, I appreciate you spending some time with us, Alf, to talk about the work that you do, the program in particular, and congratulations again on the award and recognition.
0: Yeah, no worries, Karen. Again, we'd just give a big shout out, not just the community out there that we're privileged to work for every day, but yeah, definitely ATSIC, Kamara, Kabingai in this space, and also the good department folk that we work with every week and hold. It is a good part, a good program to be a part of, sort of thing. So, yeah.
3: And that was Alf Davis from the Institute for Urban Indigenous Health. I'm Karen Doretti. Thanks for listening.
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1: It's Jay from Frenzel here, and you are listening to 2BBB on the radio, the actual radio. It's terrific.
2: Hello and welcome to the Weekly News and Review. My name's Adam Evans. Before we continue, I'd like to acknowledge the traditional owners of the land you're listening to this program from, and I'd like to acknowledge the elders past and present. Here's some of the stories coming up in this episode.
3: It means lower superannuation, it means lower savings, lower income to access home loans, lower capacity for accumulated wealth.
4: The community on the ground are feeling like this isn't something that's responding to active incidents, but actually something that contributes to the broad over surveillance of Aboriginal communities.
5: And if there's an outbreak, if there's community circulation, as we call it, in Victoria, it's likely that there's circulation in other parts of Australia.
6: Our mob in the game are the experts on the grass, but also, you know, in understanding the system. So this has been developed with players and clubs and many others.
2: Structural racism is holding back Indigenous workers across the country, according to a leading First Nations researcher. A joint study released this week by the University of Technology Sydney and Indigenous Business Australia has found that First Nations employees earn around $15,000 less than other workers each year. That's equivalent to them providing free labour for 2 months. Professor Noreen Young is the director of the Centre for Indigenous People and Work at the University of Technology Sydney. She told NIRS News journalist Mark Hydes she was most surprised by the pay gap's impact in professional air management roles.
3: All of our people who've been doing what we should do, which is enter the higher paid occupations, still a degree and a more prestigious job doesn't protect you from earning less than your non-Indigenous counterpart.
7: That's interesting, isn't it? Because it's been assumed the gap is due to education, experience or typical roles in the past, isn't it?
3: Yeah, it absolutely has. And all that stuff about they're not ready for, well, it was always said about employment for a long time, but then it's been said about managerial and leadership roles. And even when we do go into leadership and managerial roles, we don't get paid the same.